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2: Agenda. I'm Lisa Lacerra, Fox News. Artificial intelligence, climate change, and the Iran conflict take center stage this week at the UN General Assembly, as President Trump is set to address world leaders tomorrow morning.
3: Treasury Secretary Scott Bessent already here in New York, meeting with Chinese officials ahead of the state visit with Chinese leader Xi Jinping later this week, says the pressure on Iran will increase even more in the coming days.
4: On September 23rd, all the Iranian airlines will be shut down around the world.
3: But Iranian officials say a major breakthrough is unlikely this week.
2: Fox's Lucas Tomlinson in New York City. The president met today with New York City Mayor Zoran Mamdani. The president says they talked about the mayor's plan to develop thousands of new housing units in the city, suggesting the federal government could help.
5: I would say that was a very federal-oriented job. You're going to need a lot of federal approvals and probably some federal money to do it, but it's always been a great location.
2: This is the third time the two have met. Mamdani told reporters even though they have sharp disagreements, their relationship has endured. A gunman in custody after three people were shot at a senior living facility in Los Angeles.
6: Los Angeles police say a worker at Progressive Home for the Elderly in South L.A. opened fire Monday morning, wounding three co-workers. Officers responding within minutes to a call about shots fired at the facility.
7: They were able to locate a suspect. During that search, that suspect was taken into custody without incident.
6: LAPD Deputy Chief Mike Rena noting all three victims were taken to the hospital.
2: Fox's Christian Goodwin. The victims include two women, one in her 40s, the other in her 60s, and a man in his 60s. Police say no residents were hurt, and they're investigating a motive. A federal appeals court has ruled in favor of new congressional district for in Missouri, favored by President Trump, even as the U.S. Supreme Court has blocked them from being used in the November election. 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
2: High-level meetings on the sidelines. I'm Lisa Lacera, Fox News. President Trump set to address the UN General Assembly tomorrow morning as the conflict in Iran wears on, with a plan to meet on the sidelines with Gulf leaders. This is Iran's response to President Trump's latest statements about the conflict.
3: Iran's Revolutionary Guard is warning it will, quote, change the geography of the war if the U.S. escalates the conflict. An IRGC spokesman says the war is not over and Iran could change its weapons, tactics, and targets as needed. President Trump last week ordered the Pentagon to prepare strikes against Iran-backed Houthi rebels in Yemen following a phone call from Saudi Crown Prince Mohammed bin Salman. But Trump told Fox on Sunday he's decided to hold off in order to give time for diplomacy to work.
2: Fox's Tom Rigotti. The president also expected to meet with Ukraine's President Zelensky on the sidelines of the UN. Later this week, he'll meet at the White House with China's President Xi Jinping. The attorney for a Venezuelan man shot by an ICE officer in Austin, Texas, says he's in custody at a detention center in Texas after he was released from a hospital with a bullet still lodged in his back. And the attorney says the man entered the U.S. legally in 2024 using a program started under former President Biden that set up appointments with U.S. authorities to be considered for asylum. Operations have resumed at several major northeast airports after disruption at a key air traffic center.
4: FAA Administrator Brian Bedford said the original cause of New York metro area airport disruptions was a below-ground construction mishap severing backup fiber connections.
5: Somewhere between New Brunswick, New Jersey and Newark, New Jersey.
4: Those links were supposed to kick in when primary circuits failed, but couldn't because they were cut. Airports in Boston and Philadelphia also experienced multiple delays.
2: Fox's Grinnell Scott. 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
12: Let me assert my firm belief that the only thing we have to fear is fear itself.
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14: In the councils of government, we must guard against the acquisition of unwarranted influence, whether sought or unsought, by the military-industrial complex.
15: Thank you. Bless you. 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It's the beginning of the movement. 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
16: Yeah. Hello.
17: Hello.
16: Hello.
17: 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Hello. Hello. Hello.
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21: 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Welcome, I'm your Spectrum 360 host, Mark Skogman.
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21: 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On Spectrum 360 in this edition for Wednesday, the 6th of May, 2026. The focus of this program is news, politics, as it usually is, and the Spectrum 360 report I will explain. Segment 1, live in studio, the climate and environment news, including data centers, the CSX Corporation, Duke Energy, and more. And then segment 2, live in studio, the Spectrum 360 report with host Mark Skogman on the General Strike and International Workers' Day on Friday, the 1st of May, 2026. This is an event that was held on the front steps of the City Hall in St. Petersburg, Florida. And this was for May Day and also for the General Strike Day that was organized by Indivisible. So it's May
22: Day. And others.
21: And others. And the General Strike. And that will actually be a pre-recorded segment. We've got a long segment for you, and it's excerpts from the rally, the audio of the rally that we recorded while we were there. So it's a very special report on that event. That'll be segment 2. And then segment 3, live in studio.
22: The Future Events Calendar, hosted by me, TK Weeks, program co-host and co-executive producer, a Spectrum 360 exclusive.
21: And the previous segment, segment 2, that's also a Spectrum 360 exclusive. And then segment 4, a recorded segment, the weekly Jim Hightower commentary on technology and party politics. What?
24: Electronic politicking is very efficient, but not fun. Let's put the party back in politics. I'll tell you about it today on Hightower's Radio Lowdown.
22: I agree with that.
21: Yeah, a lot of people do, actually. And there will be no segment 5, no general news segment on this program, because we're going to bring you a long climate environment news and then that Spectrum 360 report on May Day and the general strike. So that segment will again appear on the next program. And then on the next program, the Spectrum 360 report on the No Kings 3 rally on Saturday, the 28th of March, 2026, in St. Paul, Minnesota, on the state capitol steps. And this will be Report 4 in the ongoing series, and this will feature Keith Ellison, Minnesota Attorney General, on the rule of law and prosecuting ICE criminals, and then we'll have all the usuals of that program and more. That's next week's program. Next is the Spectrum 360 Signature Audio Montage. So please listen and put a lot of work into each montage. This montage's topic is actually the subject of our Spectrum 360 report, because we also excerpted our report into a montage as well to be a little more creative with it. And then we'll do the reporting style on segment two. So that's coming up. Then we're going to break one and return in about 1 minute with segment one, the climate and environment news. Thank you so much for listening. Welcome to the program. Stay with us. Let's get more informed and let's get smarter like we usually do. Yes.
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16: Who's ready to cha-cha? 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
17: Are you listening to me? I'm hanging on every word.
25: Hello? Yes, this is the Falcon. Oh, Nancy, I'm glad you called. What's on the program for tonight?

0: say.
1: I will not compromise my values because of threats. And I will not be blackmailed out of doing what I believe is right. I don't care what anyone at the state has to say. I will not cede an inch of ground to authoritarians seeking to silence dissent and erode our rights. Right. Oh.

0: got a right to say.
1: And it seems like this is how our state works now, and it's disturbing. Intimidation, threats, and bullying are par for the course in our government, and it's absolutely wrong. It's not democratic. It's, in fact, quite the opposite.

0: as everyone has been saying before me, is a historic day for the labor movement as they fought for the right to an 8-hour workday back in 1886. And we're here again today, 140 years later, to make a stand again. This past year, one of our for-profit hospitals made $6.7 billion in profit off the backs of our patients and our short-staffed nurses.
1: Yes, that's true.

0: are here today to demand safe staffing,
1: yes.
0: fair wages,
1: yes.
0: institution of health care for all,
1: yes.
0: and an end to the domination of our health care system by billionaires and the politicians on both sides of the aisle that are bought and paid for.
2: That's right.

0: 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Bring your facts, bring your politics, just don't bring any nonsense.
1: Let me tell you who saves America. People who put on the uniform and go wherever in the world we send them. Not political hacks. The Republicans just voted to make it a hell of a lot harder for our troops to vote in the very democracy they're sworn to protect. And these are the worst of the worst. Republicans who wore the uniform themselves, turning on the rest of us, telling a sailor, your military ID may get you onto a destroyer off Iran, but it doesn't get you into the voting booth back home. Telling a military spouse on a faraway base, you want to vote back home? Fly back home. Telling disabled veterans, hey, take a drive across the state to show a passport or birth certificate, or we'll send your personal data to Ice Barbie. Republicans know they're about to lose the midterms big, so they voted to steal our voice. We'll remember you when we vote.
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3: And this is Segment 1, live in studio, Climate and Environment News. From Wednesday, the 22nd of April, Environment America released this statement from Denver, Colorado. Despite the rapid growth of renewable energy usage in recent years, the even more explosive growth of data centers is delaying the transition to a cleaner grid in ways that could harm the air we breathe. That's according to new research released for Earth Day on Wednesday by Frontier Group, Environmental America Research and Policy Center, and the United States Public Interest Research Group Education Fund. Quote, it's great that renewable energy is growing rapidly, but we also need to be transitioning away from dirty energy sources. We can't afford to lose ground on that front, said Joanna Newman, Senior Director of the Campaign for 100% Renewable Energy at Environment America Research and Policy Center. Pollution from fossil fuels harms our kids' lungs and dangerously heats up our planet. We need to get our priorities straight. A healthy, safe environment is essential for a good quality of life. The research, building on new government data, tracks a dramatic slowdown in the previously accelerating pace of coal plant retirements as utilities respond to rising electricity demand from data centers and other sources. Compared to 2022, when the country was retiring power plants at a rate that would lead to a coal-free grid by 2040, the current pace of plant retirements would keep some of our dirtiest ones online until 2065. Power generation from coal-fired power plants increased by 13% in 2025 as the United States electricity generation hit an all-time record.
4: One of the research papers, Energy Transition at Risk, uses data from Energy Information Administration to document both the dramatic slowdown in retiring America's dirtiest power plants and the resurgence of new proposals for gas-powered plants. The authors recommend that to reduce the environmental and public health harms of increased energy demand from data centers and other sources, policymakers should increase energy efficiency, ease barriers to clean energy, and continue to phase out dirty power plants. We'll all suffer if we rush to build new polluting gas plants for uncertain data centers demand, said U.S. PERG Education Fund Energy and Utilities Program Director Abe Scar.
3: And from Tuesday, the 28th of April, the Sierra Club Florida released this statement from Tallahassee, Florida, regarding the CSX Corporation. CSX Corporation has removed the final rail ties from a massive stockpile of hundreds of thousands of creosote-soaked railroad ties that have been stored on agriculturally zoned property near Dunellen, dangerously close to the environmentally sensitive Rainbow River. This marks a significant victory for residents of the historic Chatmire community and a broad coalition that demanded accountability after repeated warnings about threats to public health, groundwater, and one of Florida's most treasured waterways.
4: For nearly 3 months, the ties remained piled on the bare ground, despite repeated concerns raised by residents and environmental advocates. On February 1st, approximately one-third of the pile ignited in a massive fire that burned for nearly 2 days.
3: What?
4: I didn't even know about this. Sending toxic smoke into surrounding communities and raising serious concerns about contamination from creosote-related chemicals, including polycyclic aromatic hydrocarbons, pollutants, or PACs, and other hazardous compounds. This victory reflects the persistent work of a coalition that includes the Sierra Club Florida chapter, the Rainbow River Conservation Association, the Chapmeyer Community, Earth Justice, and the NAACP Marion County Branch, all of whom call for the removal of these hazardous materials and protection for nearby residents.
3: Spectrum 360. And from Friday, the 1st of May, the Sierra Club National released this statement from Washington, D.C. Today, the United States Environmental Protection Agency released guidance that will allow oil and gas operators to continue routine flaring, a harmful practice that unnecessarily releases climate warming, methane, and other dangerous pollutants into the air. Routine flaring was set to be phased out by May 7th after years of preparation. Methane is a potent greenhouse gas that has 80 times the warming impact of carbon dioxide in the first 20 years after its release. Methane is emitted from oil and gas sources along other damaging pollutants such as smog and soot-forming or volatile organic compounds and air toxins like benzene and formaldehyde that are human carcinogens. In response, Sierra Club Director of Beyond Fossil Fuels Policy Mayar Sorer released the following statement, quote, "Putting an end to the practice of flaring is one of the most immediate and cost-effective steps we can take to cut methane emissions and reduce other harmful pollutants that jeopardize the health of millions of people, especially those living closest to oil and gas infrastructure. Companies have had years to prepare for the end of flaring, and the technology and solutions exist today. Every day we delay is another day communities near these sites pay the price for this blatant handout to the worst actors in the fossil fuel industry." And I'd like to make an editorial comment on this, too. I never understood why they just burn off these gases that are undesirable. Why don't they capture them, put them through an electrical power turbine, and generate electricity, and also use the heat to heat greenhouses in the wintertime so that you can increase agricultural output? That
4: I
3: would be my
4: why.
3: Solution.
4: Because it would cost them more in the short run.
3: Maybe so. Editorial comment
4: from
3: complete.
4: Me.
3: Yes. And for the League of Conservation Voters, Massachusetts has signed two 20-year contracts to purchase energy at a fixed rate from Vineyard Wind, the largest offshore wind project in the nation. The contracts will save ratepayers $1.4 billion in energy costs by reducing reliance on volatile natural gas.
4: From Monday, the 4th of May, Ukraine's interior minister says Russian attacks on Monday killed 14 people and wounded at least 6 others across multiple regions of Ukraine, with reports of heavy shelling and damage to residential areas. Russia's latest assault came as President Vladimir Putin said he would declare a unilateral ceasefire in Ukraine for Friday and Saturday, as Russia marks Victory Day, commemorating the anniversary of the defeat of Nazi Germany in World War II. Meanwhile, Russia faces a growing environmental disaster along its Black Sea coast after Ukraine struck the oil refining port of Tuapse for the fourth time in less than 3 weeks. The attacks created large oil spills, huge clouds of acrid smoke, and toxic black rain that fell on residents and contaminated more than 30 miles of coastline.
3: And that's the unfortunate environmental impact of this war and military.
4: Very, very huge impact from that war right now.
3: And the Environmental Defense Fund released this statement from Washington, D.C. New filings from Consumers Energy show that consumers will be on the hook for $180 million in additional costs and counting as a result of the Trump administration's mandates to continue operating the J.H. Campbell coal plant past its May 2025 retirement. Consumers Energy is seeking to recover these ballooning costs, which cover the plant's operations as of March 31, 2026, from ratepayers in Illinois, Indiana, Iowa, Kentucky, Michigan, Minnesota, Missouri, Montana, North Dakota, South Dakota, and Wisconsin. Oh my gosh.
4: The aging, highly polluting J.H. Campbell coal plant was scheduled to retire on May 31, 2025, as part of a plan approved by state regulators to replace the plant with cleaner and cheaper resources. The Department of Energy upended these plans last May by issuing a last-minute emergency order to keep the plant running for 90 days past the retirement date. That order has now been reissued three times, bringing the toxic extension to 360 days, almost a full year longer than planned. According to the consumers filing, families have already paid $221 million for electricity from the plant over the past year through the regional electricity market. With Consumers Energy seeking to recover $180 million in losses from operating the plant under the emergency orders, the total cost to families now exceeds $400 million.
3: Sierra Club National released a statement from Charlotte, North Carolina. Sierra Club is urging climate-conscious investors to vote against Duke Energy's directors at May's shareholder meeting due to the utility's failure to follow through on stated climate goals. Specifically, Sierra Club is urging voters against Chair of the Corporate Governance Committee, Theodore F. Craver, Jr., and Chair of the Finance and Risk Management Committee, Robert M. Davis, based on the analysis by Majority Action and Sierra Club. Though it is part of a broader effort by the Sierra Club to encourage climate-conscious investors to vote against board members failing to support major corporations inadequately managing and mitigating climate risks. And Michaela Curry, Beyond Coal campaign manager at Sierra Club, said, quote, Duke investors have been raising climate concerns since 2017, yet Duke itself has lobbied to undermine climate regulations, plans to delay coal plant retirements, and wants to double down on fossil fuels while minimizing renewable energy build-out. Duke's climate strategy appears to be scaling back plans, lowering expectations, and hoping nobody notices. Well, we're giving notice, unquote.
4: Over the past 2 years, Duke has both enacted and signaled plans to scale back prior climate commitments. These steps, Sierra Club argues, undermine the credibility of its net zero targets and increase long-term transition risk. At the same time, the board has limited direct experience in large-scale renewable energy development relative to its depth of experience in fossil, gas, and nuclear generation. Taken together, stalled progress, backtracking commitments, and gaps in relevant expertise raise serious concerns with investors about the board's ability to align the company with a 1.5 degree Celsius pathway and safeguard long-term shareholder value. Hashtag dump Duke. Hashtag Duke sucks.
3: My co-host, when it comes to Duke Energy, has been inserting certain hashtags into the programming.
2: Spectrum 360.
3: And from Wednesday, the 6th of May, the Sierra Club National released a statement from Sacramento, California regarding Tom Steyer. Today, Sierra Club announced its endorsement of Tom Steyer for governor of California, backing a candidate with a long record of investing in climate solutions, taking on big oil, and helping build the coalitions needed to win major environmental fights. Quote, Tom Steyer has not just talked about climate and environment leadership, he has helped build and lead it, becoming a strong ally to our millions of members in California and across the nation, said Lauren Blackford, executive director of the Sierra Club. At a moment when Californians are facing rising costs, experiencing firsthand the worsening impacts of the climate crisis, and seeing continued attacks on environmental safeguards, we need leadership that is willing to take on entrenched interests and deliver bold action. Tom Steyer has demonstrated a real commitment to moving California forward, and we're thrilled to endorse the campaign for governor, unquote. Steyer brings to the race a deep history of climate advocacy and investment in California's clean energy future. He helped defeat Big Oil's effort to roll back California's landmark climate law through Proposition 23, a 2010 ballot measure that would have suspended the state's clean air and climate pollution standards. He also co-chaired and helped finance Proposition 39, a 2012 measure that closed a corporate tax loophole and directed billions towards clean energy projects in California schools. Through the work of NextGen Policy, Steyer has supported major statewide climate victories, including backing coalitions that help secure California's historic climate investments and strengthen safe drinking water protections. And we quote,
4: California needs a governor who understands both the scale of the climate crisis and the urgency of delivering results, said Miguel Miguel, director of Sierra Club California. Tom Steyer has spent years providing resources to the climate movement that have allowed organizations to create progress in our most critical environmentally burdened communities. He has shown he is ready to stand up to fossil fuel interests and prepared to fight for clean energy affordability, public health, and environmental justice. Along with the endorsement, Sierra Club California will lend its considerable grassroots strength to Stars campaign, and I have to add that my union, National Nurses United, also has endorsed Tom Steyer.
3: Interesting. Yes, and I also want to do a notification of full disclosure. Back in 2020, the radio program Spectrum 360 and myself and TK Weeks did support for a period of time Tom Steyer's effort for president, and also were very friendly and worked with his organization, Next Gen Climate. So we have a certain relationship with him, and we've been very friendly with him and his organizations in past years. So that's our notification of full disclosure. That completes Climate and Environment News. Hoo-hoo.
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3: And now, segment two, live in studio and recorded, the Spectrum 360 report with myself, Mark Skogman, on the General Strike and International Workers' Day rally and march on Friday, the 1st of May, 2026. This event was proposed by Indivisible as an escalation after the No Kings rallies, 1, 2, and 3. It was a proposed general strike, and a lot of people did observe that. When I was in downtown St. Petersburg on Friday, 1 May, I did notice that there was a lot less activity than I would normally expect downtown. So apparently there were definitely people that were participating in the general strike. We did, and a lot of the people that participated in the May Day rally and march also participated in that, as well as a May Day celebration of International Workers' Day, which is what May Day is as well. This was convened on the front steps of the City Hall in St. Petersburg, Florida. It was attended by approximately 130 people, and there were a lot of speakers. There was a march afterwards, which was very peaceful, that went various places in downtown St. Petersburg. With loud chanting and lots of enthusiasm, and a lot of these speakers were very enthusiastic as well. And this recorded segment from the rally includes the voices of Richie Floyd, Karina Jimenez, and William Kilgore, as well as other things. So that is going to be our report for segment two. And TK Weeks, your comments?
4: It was a great event, a lot of energy, a lot of younger people, which I always love to see. Shout out to a few other organizations that were involved in it, including Pinellas Democratic Socialists of America, the Party for Socialism and Liberation, and again, my union, National Nurses United.
3: Yes, those are other organizations that were instrumental in organizing and conducting this local event under the umbrella of Indivisible. But May Day has been celebrated for decades.
4: It's so. International Workers' Day.
3: Yeah, that's International Workers' Day. But this was also special because it was called by Indivisible as a general strike day, which a lot of people observed, and we did as well. So this is our report on the May Day rally and march. Enjoy.
9: These billionaires have got to go!
10: Hey, hey! Oh, wow! These billionaires have got to go! Hey, hey! Oh, wow!
9: against the Trump agenda?
10: Yeah. That's it, buddy, buddy. I'm an organizer with the Fight for Socialism in America, and we're going to start our business out right here in front of City Hall. So if you're able to come on over in front of City Hall, we want to have a really clear, invisible presence for all the signs. We got plenty of signs for everybody, and I see so many people brought the signs of their own. But there's plenty of room right here in City Hall, so come on out and come fill up the stage. We're going to get some chance, all right? You ready?
11: We must stand together.
10: But okay, I actually want to get started with the rest of the program. I want to introduce myself once again for the people who have been arriving, checking in. My name is Ali. I'm an organizer of the Party for Socialism and Liberation. We all put this event together today. We have a table over there at the PSL. Please come check it out and sign in and get some literature. But we also, this event would not have been possible without the myriad of different organizations that came together to put it together. And of course, we're not all of you, so I'd like you all to give a round of applause for yourselves for coming out.
11: We must stand together.
12: Thank you, yes. I'm Richie Floyd. I'm City Council Member for District 8 in St. Petersburg, and I'm a proud Democratic Socialist. And I'm a proud Democratic Socialist because I've seen what the working class can do when they come together for each other. We've all seen the memes and whatnot. Thank a union for the 8-hour workday. Thank a union for the weekend. Thank a union for paid time off. But that's not just a meme of the distant past. Work like that is still going on to this day.
10: Yes.
12: So, let me get my notes out so I can tell you about it. First off, I wouldn't even be elected if it wasn't for the labor movement and organized working people. Many of the people in this crowd helped me get to where I am today. But electing people that fight for the working class isn't just enough. I can yell and scream all day in City Hall all I want, and I won't be listened to because I'm one person, one voice. I can make demands every day. I can put in items to discuss all sorts of things, but the status quo is going to win because the billionaires and the oligarchs have power here at City Hall just as they do in Washington, D.C. and Tallahassee. They're shameless. It doesn't matter that I constantly criticize their pro-corporate policies, their corporate handouts, their pro-development policies. I vote against them constantly. It doesn't matter. They still, at the end of the day, will come up to me and be like, hey, Regina, we're all just friends. Can I host a fundraiser for you? No. No, I don't want your support. I don't want to do things that are going to help you out. I want to help working people. But they don't care because they've gotten their way for so long and they've made friends with everyone that they think they can do the same for me.
10: Shame.
12: But it's because I have a movement backing me up that allows me to be able to do that. It's because the labor movement has my back. It's because the Democratic Socialist movement has my back that I'm able to stand up and say, no, I don't need your help. I have working people behind me. So if you want to see good things happen in this city and in this country, we have to organize as working people. If you want to see something like community grocery in St. Pete, we have to organize as working people. If you want to see real affordable social housing and tenant protections in St. Pete, we have to organize as working people. If you want to see us save people money on their energy bills and dump Duke in August when our contract is up, we have to organize as working people. If you want to see a city and a country that comes together and does good things for everyday people, we have to organize as working people. It's the only way forward. It's how I was able to get into my position. It's how I'm able to move.

0: May Day, May 1st, as everyone has been saying before me, is a historic day for the labor movement as they fought for the right to an 8-hour workday back in 1886. And we're here again today, 140 years later, to make a stand again. This past year, one of our for-profit hospitals made $6.7 billion in profit off the backs of our patients and our short-staffed nurses. We are here today to demand safe staffing, fair wages, institution of healthcare for all, and an end to the domination of our healthcare system by billionaires and the politicians on both sides of the aisle that are bought and paid for. We must stand again. We are the ones whose blood, sweat, and callous hands are responsible for our ever-growing economy. So then why are we seeing our red score and living spaces deteriorate? Why are we seeing our credit cards maxed out and our refrigerators empty? Why are we seeing our peers riddled with addiction and scorching in the throes of untreated mental health conditions? Why are we seeing our kids subjected to poverty, robbed of the innocence of youth, cut down by violence in our neighborhoods and disposed of in a concrete cell? We must stand again! We don't elect the CEOs who deny us health care, nor do we elect the corporate executives who knowingly sell us substandard, unsafe goods and services. These are our enemies! They are not like us. We are not like them. They are the ruling class. We are the working class. And they are waging war on us, a class war. And it's our duty to unite, organize resistance, and fight back. We must stand again.
1: I got one question for y'all. Are you ready to march? Good. Now, I got a few things to say right before the march, which is that we have a wonderful marshal team here today. They are the folks in the green vests. You see them all around, turn your left, turn your right, you will see them. They are marshals. They are here to keep us safe. Because who keeps us safe?
2: We keep us safe.
1: Who keeps us safe?
2: We keep us safe.
1: They are fellow activists in the movement who sacrificed their time instead of standing here and chanting with us the caring signs. They're in charge of making sure that we're safe today. So all I ask from all of you is that if the marshal asks you kindly to do something, please kindly do it. That way, we make sure we're all safe. Sound good?
2: Yeah.
1: Perfect. Now let me ask you one more time. You ready to march?
2: Yeah.
1: Let's do it. So we're going to have this banner out in the front. So I'm going to have this banner to slowly come down these stairs. I'm going to chant. Y'all are going to chant with me. And we're going to let this banner go first, and then we're going to line up behind it. Sound good?
2: Yeah.
1: All right. Hey, hey!
3: Hey, hey! Donald Trump has got to go!
2: Hey, hey!
3: Donald Trump
1: has got to go! Hey, hey! Hey, hey! Donald Trump has got to go!
4: We must stand Spectrum 360.
5: MAGA knows Donald. MAGA sees it. MAGA's calling your bluff. You talk tough until the truth gets too close. But you were there. You watched. You joked. Where are the files, Donald?
6: It's sitting on my desk right now.
7: Are you still talking about Jeffrey Epstein?
5: Yeah, Donald. MAGA is. MAGA knows. They don't believe you. Save America Movement.
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3: 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This is a Spectrum 360 exclusive. Okay, as always, I am going to start with the recurring events. Every Saturday in Dunedin from 9:30 to 11 a.m., there will be a democracy demonstration at the Dunedin Farmers Market. The market is outside, located in Pioneer Park at the intersection of Main Street and Douglas Avenue. Every Saturday at the Home Depot at 10689 Ulmerton Road in Largo, Indivisible and Stand Up for Racial Justice are joining forces against Home Depot for allowing ICE to kidnap our neighbors on their properties. The protests and boycotts will continue until Home Depot publicly denounces ICE on their properties. There's another event that has started and is continuing every Saturday from 10 a.m. to 12 p.m. at the Pinellas County Sheriff's Office, 10750 Ulmerton Road in Largo. It's ICE out of Pinellas. The Pinellas County Sheriff's Office has trained 47 deputies to work with ICE, and 36 have been trained as warrant officers. They're picking up law-abiding immigrants and taking them to Pinellas County Jail, where they wait to be picked up by ICE and transported to a detention center. Let's let them know how we feel about that.
2: ICE out.
3: That's right. Every Sunday from 5 to 6 p.m. at the Pinellas County Justice Center, 14450 49th Street, the corner of 144th Avenue in Clearwater, there's an interfaith vigil for immigrant justice. Come and stand in solidarity with our immigrant neighbors as we demand an end to the detention and deportation of our nonviolent, law-abiding immigrant community. All are welcome at this family-friendly event.
2: Solidarity.
3: Every Monday from 10 to 11 a.m. at the Pinellas Trail Overpass Bridge at Tyrone Boulevard and Park Street, there's a democracy demonstration. And every Monday from 5 to 6 p.m. at the southeast corner of 22nd Avenue North and 34th Street, there's a demonstration to stand up for democracy.
2: Democracy.
3: Good thing. Every Monday from 5 to 6 p.m. on the corner of 22nd Avenue and 34th Street, there is a demonstration to stand up for democracy. Mondays, Wednesdays, and Fridays from 4 to 5:30 p.m. at the overpass at the Bryan Derry Road Bridge at Largo / Pinellas Park, there's a democracy demonstration. You can park on the north or the Largo side on 118th Avenue on the south or the Pinellas Park side between 6201 and 6189 Cedarbrook Drive North. For listeners in the Sarasota area, every Tuesday from 9 to 11 at the Siesta Drive Social Security Office, rally with Indivisible to fight fascism and say hands off Social Security.
2: Hands off Social Security.
3: Every Thursday at the intersection of Ulmerton Road and 66th Street in Largo from 4:30 to 5 p.m., join John Lowe and other patriots to protest the Republican destruction of our Constitution. Don't know who he is, but good on him. Every Friday from 10 to 11:30 a.m. at the Fox 13 building, 3213 West Kennedy Boulevard in Tampa, is the Fox Takedown. 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
2: Fox Takedown.
3: 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Florida ACLU, Indivisible, and other organizations are partnering to create a rapid response network in Pinellas County to dispatch legal observers to reported ICE incidents. The purpose is to document and record ICE actions as they occur from a safe distance. Volunteers will be dispatched on short notice to places where ICE and Customs and Border Patrol are acting in response to calls from the hotline. All volunteers must complete the training. So if you're interested, call contact info at indivisiblefl13.com. That's info at indivisiblefl13.com for training info.
2: Indivisible 13.
3: And are things getting a little chilly in your neighborhood? 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Attention artists, are you applying for the Arts Tourism Grants? Join Creative Pinellas for a happy hour on May 14th at Babero Brewing, 2390 5th Avenue South in St. Pete. That's on Thursday, May 14th from 6 to 8 p.m. Or Arcane Brewery 80 East Bay Drive in Largo on May 21st from 6 to 8 p.m. You can have an informational chat about ideas and get your questions answered. And the deadline for those grants is May 31st. So take advantage of the opportunity to connect in person about your project. Saturday, May 16th from 10:30 a.m. to noon along East Bay Drive just north of Largo Central Park. There is an All Roads Lead to the South rally. 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
3: Saturday, May 23rd, from 10 a.m. to 2 p.m. at the Dominion Worship Center, 4034 12th Avenue South in St. Pete. This is interesting. It's the Pinellas County 2026 Florida Legislative Update. This is part of Equal on the Ground's Legislation Debrief Statewide Tour, an effort to ensure that our communities are informed and engaged and prepared for what lies ahead. It's a nonpartisan event designed to break down what happened in Tallahassee. Here's a hint, nothing good. What new laws and policy mean for everyday Floridians and how these decisions will impact our communities, especially Black communities and other historically unrepresented voices. This event is a call to action, equipping individuals, faith leaders, and community organizations with the tools that they need to organize, mobilize, and make their voices heard.
2: Update.
3: Here is a save the date for next month, Saturday, June 27th and Sunday, June 28th. If you think Ron DeSantis can dampen the spirits at the largest Pride event in Tampa Bay, you are sadly mistaken. St. Pete Pride is coming, and many groups will be marching and having booths at the festival's details to come. And are we done with mass demonstrations and actions opposing the Trump agenda? No, we are not. The next nationwide event is going to be June 27th. More info to come on that as well. And yes, it is the same weekend as Pride, but I think we have the energy to do more than one thing in a weekend. So get your rainbow self out there, show everyone what true diversity looks like, and then go downtown and celebrate. So many events popping up all the time. Some of them I can't really even give information about on the air because you can only get the Zoom link or address if you RSVP. And it is getting harder to find info unless you're on some group's list. And I'm on a lot of them and I do my best. But you can usually find the event at RSVP through mobilize.us. A number of types of events, including trainings, organizing calls, lots of campaign events now that it's election season. So get on mobilize.us and pinellasprotest.org for the latest info. That's what's going on.
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8: 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Interesting.
9: Washington's Democratic Party establishment keeps demanding that progressive members tone down their criticism of billionaire oligarchs and corporate autocrats. Why? Because the insiders want to rebrand the party as ideologically moderate. Time to get serious, they bark. Two things. First, on the ideology question, I'm with Woody Guthrie. Right wing, left wing, chicken wing, he said. I think Woody meant that most workaday people don't put 10 cents worth of faith in doctrinaire promises of political ideologues. Rather, they're looking for honest answers to the old labor song, which side are you on, the bosses, bankers, and billionaires, or the rest of us? Second, On the matter of seriousness, I find that both the Democratic Party and the larger progressive movement have gotten way too serious. They've become lost in their latest 21-point plan, email outreach strategies, hourly fundraising targets, Zoom meetups, and other digitalized corporate metrics of how to manipulate politics. But wait, what is politics? My dictionary says it's, quote, the science and art of forming a community effort to seek and exercise power in public affairs. Why would we try to make such a spirited, unifying social pursuit into a rote, tedious, manipulative game? Instead, what if Democrats actually brought people together not to recite pre-cut positions but around community interests? And let's create events that people, especially newcomers, might want to go to. Mix the politics and issues with a little food, beer and wine, live music, and, well, fun. This is Jim Hightower saying, when I first ran for office, my lifelong co-conspirator Susan DeMarco came up with the perfect expression for such politicking. She said, let's put the party back in politics. The Hightower Radio Lowdown is made possible by you subscribers to Jim Hightower's Lowdown on Substack. 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
5: This is Steve Schmidt. We are not going to give up on this country. 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
13: A sit down in the pig alley.
10: Apple. I'm Sue Guzman, Fox News. And President Trump in New York City is going to deliver a speech at the United Nations General Assembly Tuesday, but he sat down Monday with New York Mayor Zohra Mamdani for their third in-person meeting.
13: President Trump joined Mayor Mamdani following their meeting on issues relative to New York City, including a housing initiative Mayor Mamdani is pushing for.
14: 12,000 homes, 30,000 jobs. The prospect of an entire new neighborhood in a city where housing is the number one cost.
13: President Trump said it's a project he's been watching, noting the government's potential role in it.
15: You're going to need a lot of federal approvals and probably some federal money to do it.
13: One media question noted a Democratic mayor, quote, rolling out the red carpet for the president. But President Trump did compliment Mayor Mamdani, saying he would hopefully be a great mayor. In New York, Grinnell Scott, Fox News.
10: Iran is expected to be the main topic of President Trump's speech at the UN.
16: President Trump getting ready for his big address here at the United Nations, where he's going to be addressing nearly 130 world leaders and millions around the world, with the goal, among many, is to end the Iran war, a goal that so far has proved elusive. Iran is not just the only war that President Trump wants to end. It's also Russia's war on Ukraine, just days after Ukraine launched its largest drone attack of the war against Russia. We heard from Ukrainian President Volodymyr Zelensky. He says he's very excited to meet with President Trump. President Trump's also meeting with Persian Gulf allies on the sidelines here. And also for the first time, President Trump meeting with Venezuela's new leader, Delcy Rodriguez, and the president's also be meeting with Britain's new prime minister.
10: Fox's Lucas Tomlinson. And most airline travel has resumed normal operations. Technicians have repaired data lines that failed at key regional air traffic control centers in the Northeast. 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
2: Trump in New York. I'm Deborah Valentine, Fox News. President Trump and New York City's Mayor Zoran Mamdani discussed their third in-person meeting on prospects of cooperation. Here is Fox's Grinnell Scott from New York.
3: President Trump joined Mayor Mamdani following their meeting on issues relative to New York City, including a housing initiative Mayor Mamdani is pushing for.
4: 12,000 homes, 30,000 jobs. The prospect of an entire new neighborhood in a city where housing is the number one cost.
3: President Trump said it's a project he's been watching, noting the government's potential role in it.
5: You're going to need a lot of federal approvals and probably some federal money to do it.
3: One media question noted a Democratic mayor, quote, rolling out the red carpet for the president. But President Trump did compliment Mayor Mamdani, saying he would hopefully be a great mayor. In New York, Grinnell Scott, Fox News.
2: After President Trump's appearance at the United Nations General Assembly Tuesday, he heads back to Washington, D.C. for a state visit from China's leader Xi Jinping midweek. Fox Business's Edward Lawrence reports from the White House.
6: A senior administration official tells us that that speech will highlight the things that this administration believes they take action on, problems they believe that have plagued the world for decades. Now, Wednesday, President Xi will arrive here in Washington, D.C. President Trump Thursday will meet him to talk about keeping the status quo regarding rare earth mineral exports. The leaders will address agriculture purchases, but also artificial intelligence. So President Trump will give a thumbs up or a thumbs down to a deal with China before the meeting with President Xi to create a hotline for artificial intelligence to talk about issues that arise over AI hacking, national security, rogue AIs.
2: The president has resisted calls to regulate artificial intelligence. Last week, whistleblower and former Anthropic researcher Jacob Coxon urged him to make a deal with President Xi on AI. America's listening to Fox News.
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Frank Sinatra, Nat King Cole, and Bobby Darin are all back on the radio. 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
2: A full agenda. I'm Sue Guzman, Fox News. President Trump set to deliver a speech Tuesday before the United Nations General Assembly, where Iran is expected to be a main topic of discussion.
3: President Trump getting ready for his big address here at the United Nations, where he's going to be addressing nearly 130 world leaders and millions around the world, with the goal, among many, is to end the Iran war, a goal that so far has proved elusive. Iran is not just the only war that President Trump wants to end. It's also Russia's war on Ukraine, just days after Ukraine launched its largest drone attack of the war against Russia. We heard from Ukrainian President Volodymyr Zelensky. He says he's very excited to meet with President Trump. President Trump's also meeting with Persian Gulf allies on the sidelines here. And also, for the first time, President Trump meeting with Venezuela's new leader, Delcy Rodriguez, and the president's also be meeting with Britain's new prime minister.
2: Fox's Lucas Tomlinson reporting the president met on Monday with New York City Mayor Zoran Mamdani and will meet with other world leaders, including Ukrainian President Volodymyr Zelensky. Here's Fox's Rich Edson.
4: With rising fuel prices, the president is expected to press Zelensky for a ceasefire, as the Ukrainians have hit Russian energy infrastructure. The president's UN schedule also includes meetings with the leaders of the UK, France, Japan, Venezuela, among others, all ahead of his return to Washington later this week, and meeting Thursday with Chinese President Xi Jinping at the White House, expected to include major discussions on trade, the war with Iran, and artificial intelligence.
2: Airline travel has resumed normal operations. Technicians have repaired data lines that failed at a key regional air traffic control center in the Northeast. It wound up delaying and canceling hundreds of flights Monday. And a federal appeals court ruling in favor of a new congressional district map in Missouri, favored by President Trump, even as the Supreme Court blocked them from being used. 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
2: World leaders to meet. I'm Deborah Valentine, Fox News. President Trump and other world leaders are set to speak at the UN General Assembly Tuesday. Fox's Tanya J. Powers reports the president is also expected to meet with several world leaders.
3: General debate kicks off at the United Nations General Assembly, the final one for UN Secretary General Antonio Guterres, as his term ends at the end of the year. He will give the opening remarks, followed by Brazil, which by tradition goes first. President Trump will speak in the second slot, the usual position of the host country. Trump has bilateral meetings planned with the UK, Japan, and Ukrainian President Volodymyr Zelensky, as well as a signing event with Denmark and Greenland. Other world leaders to watch: Iran's president, set to speak on Wednesday, nearly 7 months after the U.S. and Israel launched their war on the country. Israeli Prime Minister Benjamin Netanyahu will speak on Thursday. In New York City, Tanya J. Powers, Fox News.
2: The field has narrowed in the race to become the next U.N. Secretary General. Fox's Jonathan Savage has the details.
4: Former President of Chile, Michelle Bachelet, has dropped out of the running to lead the United Nations. This after a straw poll of U.N. Security Council members found she had little support. Bachelet's withdrawal leaves seven candidates in the race to replace Antonio Guterres when his term ends on December 31st. The frontrunner is Rebecca Grinspan, the former vice president of Costa Rica. There's still time for new names to throw their hats into the ring. Ultimately, the permanent members of the Security Council, including the United States, Russia, and China, will need to agree on a choice. Jonathan Savage, Fox News.
2: Russia has carried out a massive strike on targets in Ukraine, according to its defense ministry. Moscow says it hit sea vessels and port infrastructure in Ukraine. Russia's overnight attack on Dnipro killed three, according to its governor. 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
2: Speech. I'm Sue Guzman, Fox News. President Trump will have a speech today before the United Nations General Assembly, where Iran is expected to be a main topic of discussion. Fox's Eric Shawn reports a lot is at stake.
3: It is a very important week, very crucial, because military action could escalate now in the Middle East. That after Saudi Arabia was attacked and President Trump weighing more possible military strikes against Iran. The volatile situation, well, it involves several factors. Iran's refusal to surrender, and the Iranian-backed Houthis firing missiles at Saudi Arabia. Iran's highest operational headquarters warned that Iran would attack U.S. bases and interests in the region if the U.S. attacks Iran. President Trump says he is open to meeting with his Iranian counterpart, Iranian President Masoud Pezeshkian, at the United Nations General Assembly meetings this week.
2: U.S. Chief of Protocol Monica Crowley says AI will also be front and center.
4: He wants to make sure that the United States is dominant and remains dominant well into the future. So those conversations are going to be happening on AI across the board this week.
2: The president met Monday with New York City Mayor Zohra Mamdani. He's also expected to meet with other world leaders, including Ukrainian President Vladimir Zelensky. Fox's Rich Edson.
5: With rising fuel prices, the president is expected to press Zelensky for a ceasefire as the Ukrainians have hit Russian energy infrastructure. The president's UN schedule also includes meetings with the leaders of the UK, France, Japan, Venezuela, among others, all ahead of his return to Washington later this week, and meeting Thursday with Chinese President Xi Jinping at the White House, expected to include major discussions on trade, the war with Iran, and artificial intelligence.
2: And Secretary of State Mark Rubio has met with his counterparts from the Arctic 7 bloc of nations on the sidelines of the UN General Assembly as U.S., Greenland, and Denmark are set to sign a security agreement. 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
2: General Assembly. I'm Deborah Valentine, Fox News. President Trump and other world leaders are set to speak at the UN General Assembly today. Fox's Tanya J. Powers reports the president is also expected to meet with several world leaders.
3: General debate kicks off at the United Nations General Assembly, the final one for UN Secretary General Antonio Guterres, as his term ends at the end of the year. He will give the opening remarks, followed by Brazil, which by tradition goes first. President Trump will speak in the second slot, the usual position of the host country. Trump has bilateral meetings planned with the UK, Japan, and Ukrainian President Volodymyr Zelensky, as well as a signing event with Denmark and Greenland. Other world leaders to watch: Iran's president, set to speak on Wednesday, nearly 7 months after the U.S. and Israel launched their war on the country. Israeli Prime Minister Benjamin Netanyahu will speak on Thursday. In New York City, Tanya J. Powers, Fox News.
2: A public calamity is declared in Colombia as wildfires sweep the country. Fox's Jonathan Savage reports from our London bureau.
4: Nearly 20 active fires are burning in Colombia. One is affecting a colonial town popular with tourists about 100 miles northeast of the capital, Bogota. The fire in Villa de Leyva began on a nearby mountain. Now more than 700 acres are affected. Authorities are investigating the possibility it was started deliberately. Evacuations have been carried out and schools suspended as firefighters attempt to bring the flames under control. Dry conditions have made Colombia more susceptible to wildfires, with the weather phenomenon El Niño capable of helping them spread. Jonathan Savage, Fox News.
2: A gunman opened fire near a high school in western Turkey on Tuesday, wounding at least 8 people. Officials said the suspected shooter was arrested. The motive for the attack is under investigation. 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
2: President Trump will take the world stage this morning. I'm Dave Anthony, Fox News, going to the UN in New York City.
3: More than 130 world leaders will convene for the United Nations General Assembly, where President Trump is set to deliver his address today. And at this global summit, he's also expected to tap into key issues like conflicts around the world and artificial intelligence. Trump is expected to double down on his pro-AI stance, even amid a growing conversation around the threat AI could pose without regulations.
2: That's Fox's Alex Hogan. The president also has meetings planned at the UN with the leaders of Britain and Japan and Ukraine's President Volodymyr Zelensky the day after a Trump Truth Social post called the war with Russia ridiculous and never-ending, but it must be ended. The president will also meet with leaders of Gulf countries discussing the conflict with Iran, which has spilled over to Saudi Arabia, and this might be a topic for discussion.
4: British Prime Minister Andy Burnham says the UK will provide defensive air-to-air refueling support for Saudi Arabia. This a response to attacks from Iran-backed Houthis in Yemen. The Saudis asked the British for help after a series of drone and missile strikes on their capital Riyadh and energy sites on the Red Sea coast. Last week, President Trump reportedly rejected a request from Saudi Crown Prince Mohammed bin Salman to intervene.
2: Fox's Jonathan Savage. Oil prices are down this morning 1%. At the gas pump, no change for regular, but diesel's up another penny to a new record high, $6.52 per gallon, according to AAA. Airlines keep trying to recover in the Northeast after a technical outage, grounded flights, canceling hundreds to and from Philadelphia and Newark, New Jersey. It's been fixed, but Transportation Secretary Sean Duffy tells Fox upgrades are needed.
5: By the way, this will not be the last time. If I don't get the money to fix the telecom, this won't be the last time we tell the story.
2: There are still more than 100 flights to and from Newark and Philly canceled or delayed today. 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
2: A big speech and a lot of meetings. I'm Dave Anthony, Fox News. That's on President Trump's agenda at the United Nations in New York today. He'll address the UN General Assembly and then sit down with other world leaders from Britain to Japan and Ukraine's President Volodymyr Zelensky. As President Trump says, the ridiculous, never-ending war with Russia must end.
3: The Ukrainian president striking an optimistic tone on social media, saying, quote, there are ideas for de-escalation steps and for addressing fundamental security issues, energy security, food security, and the protection of human life.
2: Fox's Marianne Rafferty. The president will also meet with the leaders of Gulf countries as the Iran conflict continues. Strait of Hormuz shipping still an issue, and Iran-backed Houthi attacks on Saudi Arabia adding to the tension. And also at the UN today, Fox's Alex Hogan reports.
4: President Trump will join the prime ministers of Denmark and Greenland for a trilateral signing ceremony to formalize the new security agreement for the U.S. and Greenland. Reuters now reporting that the U.S. plans to open two new military bases in Greenland. The plan would reestablish one Cold War-era military base in the southern part of Greenland and convert a military outpost on the east coast, which is currently being used by the Danish Sled Dog Patrol.
2: The Venezuelan immigrant shot by an ICE agent Sunday in Austin, Texas, leading to protests, is now in a detention center. His lawyer, Kate Lincoln Goldfinch, says that he still has a bullet in his back. Homeland Security says that Wilbur Rafael Garces Perez was in the country illegally with an order for removal. She maintains
5: he had a work permit. He was seeking asylum.
2: There's still more than 100 flights canceled or delayed to and from Newark, New Jersey, and Philadelphia today as airlines recover from yesterday's technical issue that grounded planes for hours.
6: One of the main circuits that controls communications in the Philly and Newark area went down. When they went to switch to their backup line, which was fiber optics, they found out that had actually been cut during a construction project in New Jersey.
2: That's Connor Hanson. 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
10: Temperatures being 30 degrees above average.
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2: There is a lot to discuss. I'm Dave Anthony, Fox News. As President Trump heads to the United Nations in New York, he'll address the General Assembly in 2 hours and meet with several world leaders, including Ukraine's President Volodymyr Zelensky. After another Russian bombardment overnight, doing damage, killing five Ukrainians, and Ukraine counterattacked, hitting another Russian oil refinery, Secretary of State Marco Rubio tells Fox.
3: The president has always wanted to end this war and is prepared to do anything he can to bring it to an end. It's been difficult.
2: Now, the president also will meet today with the leaders of Gulf countries, and Rubio also just told Fox Iran remains a big problem.
3: They're behind the Houthis in Yemen that are attacking Saudi Arabia, and they want a nuclear weapon. That's of concern not just to the Gulf states, but should be of concern to the world.
2: Iran's president's also at the UN and will speak there tomorrow. Fox's Trey Yingst reports from Tel Aviv.
4: Iran targeted two oil tankers in the Strait of Hormuz on Monday as the IRGC ramps up attacks in this critical international shipping route. The Iranian economy is continuing to suffer due to the ongoing naval blockade. Inflation remains high, as does the Iranian currency at a very weak state.
2: Oil prices are falling again, coming down from a surge last week, dropping more than 2% today. But at the gas pump, diesel's up another penny this morning to a new record high, $6.52 per gallon, according to AAA. The midterm elections are 6 weeks from today, and in Missouri, they still don't know what ballots to use as a congressional redistricting legal battle goes back and forth.
5: A federal appeals panel ruled Monday in favor of new districts backed by President Trump, even though the Supreme Court has blocked those districts from being used in the November election. A three-judge panel of the 8th U.S. Circuit Court of Appeals says Missouri should use the new Republican-drawn House districts for the midterms, as it did in its August primary.
2: That's Fox's Tom Rigotti. Now, Missouri's Supreme Court had ruled that they have to use the old ballots, so the U.S. Supreme Court may have to weigh in again. 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
2: The Iran conflict will soon take the world stage at the United Nations. I'm Dave Anthony, Fox News.
3: We talk about oil, we talk about the Straits of Hormuz. The central issue here is Iran is run by lunatic clerics.
2: And Secretary of State Marco Rubio tells Fox,
3: these people can never have nuclear weapons.
2: Something President Trump may also say next hour in his address to the UN General Assembly in New York. A White House official tells Fox he will lay out a clear case for how he's using American power to confront longstanding challenges and reshape the world to America's benefit. Now, the president will also meet with leaders of Gulf countries at the UN the day after Iran attacked two more ships in the Strait of Hormuz, as the conflict also expands to Saudi Arabia, which has been attacked by Iran-backed Houthis.
4: Reuters cites three sources as saying Saudi Arabia's east-west pipeline has started operations. Exports from the Red Sea port Yanbu could resume later today. Drone attacks forced Saudi Arabia to close the pipeline 9 days ago. It's been vital for allowing the Saudi oil industry to continue exports in the light of Iran's effective closure of the Strait of Hormuz.
2: That's Fox's Jonathan Savage. The president will also meet today with Ukraine's leader Volodymyr Zelensky, still trying to end the war with Russia.
5: Ukrainian drones hitting several targets at a refinery southeast of Moscow, sparking massive fires. Meanwhile, Russian forces hit targets in Ukraine's industrial heartland.
2: That's Fox's Jeff Paul. Airlines keep working to restore normal service in Newark, New Jersey, and Philadelphia, but there are still more than 150 flights canceled or delayed the day after a technical glitch and a cut line led to many more flights being grounded. It's been fixed, but Transportation Secretary Sean Duffy tells Fox Congress has to act.
6: We are moving at Trump speed, lightning speed, and safely to fix all the things that are wrong in our system. The problem I have is I don't have the money to do all the things that I need to do, that America expects me to do, to make sure this crap never happens again.
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2: He's about to speak to the world. I'm Dave Anthony, Fox News. That's when President Trump arrived at the United Nations a short time ago.
3: President Trump's address here at the United Nations General Assembly has the potential to be one of the most consequential speeches of Donald Trump's presidency.
2: Fox's Lucas Tomlinson at the UN in New York. That speech will start in about a few minutes.
3: The United States faces multiple adversaries from Russia, China, North Korea, and Iran, a conflict that has now stretched nearly 7 months, and ending it has proved elusive for the Trump administration.
2: Now, Iran's president is also at the UN and will speak tomorrow as they keep attacking ships in the Strait of Hormuz.
4: But there's another front in this conflict that is rapidly expanding, and that's the Bab al-Mandab Strait, this entrance to the Red Sea. And Houthi forces in Yemen that are directly backed by the Iranian regime are copying the playbook from Tehran. They are trying to threaten this international shipping lane, and they have moved their forces onto an island in the strait. They are making significant territorial gains against Yemeni government forces and even threatening neighboring Saudi Arabia.
2: That's Fox's Trey Yingston, Tel Aviv. Now, after his speech, President Trump will meet with other world leaders at the UN, Britain's and Japan's, and Ukraine's President Volodymyr Zelensky. After another night of deadly fighting with Russia, Secretary of State Marco Rubio tells Fox,
5: "The Russians are suffering, you know, thousands of dead soldiers every week. And of course, Ukraine is facing, you know, an onslaught as well. So it really is very harmful for both sides. And we want to do everything we can to bring it to an end. It's been difficult."
2: The leader of the United Nations, Antonio Guterres, just spoke first, opening the General Assembly, telling world leaders superpowers must realize
6: that their power isn't so super, that their power has limits. And the events of recent years have made that unmistakably clear.
2: America's listening to Fox News.
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2: He just told world leaders America is back. I'm Dave Anthony, Fox News.
3: Our economy is the envy of the world. Our military is the most powerful on earth. Our technology is second to none, and we are leading in virtually everything.
2: President Trump, addressing the United Nations General Assembly, also spoke out against Iran, saying the U.S. had to attack in February.
3: Iran's goal was to complete their mad dash to a nuclear bomb from behind this conventional ballistic missile shield.
2: And as the conflict rages on, the president says,
3: I have a big decision to make.
2: Work out an agreement or annihilate Iran.
3: Do I drive them into hell with no chance of survival and no hope of future greatness or generations? But I believe we'll make a deal right after the election.
2: The president also just brought up another conflict, saying he's working to end the Russia-Ukraine war.
3: And we will get that one done. It's going to happen, I think, more quickly than people understand. They've had it. 25,000 young people, mostly soldiers, a month are dying.
2: Ukraine's President Volodymyr Zelensky is among the leaders in the audience. He and President Trump will meet after the speech. The president also touted the U.S. military operation this year that captured Venezuelan leader Nicolas Maduro and attacks on boats he says are trafficking drugs, calling cartels the ISIS of the Western Hemisphere. And he also said this about Cuba.
3: It's failing like never before, and it will fall.
2: Before President Trump spoke, the leader of the United Nations opened the General Assembly, telling superpowers their powers aren't so super, that military action alone won't lead to peace. Antonio Guterres, also critical of Israel's response to the deadly terror attack nearly 3 years ago.
4: What followed was an onslaught on Palestinians in Gaza with a scale of killing and destruction unlike anything I've witnessed in my years as Secretary General.
2: America's listening to...
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0: with a Z. Welcome to Joy on Paper, a program for writers and those who dream of writing, and for everyone who wants to know the story behind the book. And I am so happy to welcome back to Joy on Paper after, oh, it's been so long, Rick Incorvia. Hi, Rick.
1: Da-da-da-da.
0: Wow.
1: Hi.
0: Oh,
1: how
0: so
1: are
0: good.
1: You?
0: It's so good. I
1: wow,
0: can't believe
1: you're,
0: it.
1: You're lit up today. I love it.
0: Well, you know, it's so funny. It's just, when I was thinking about it, I went back and I looked and I realized it was the end of 2018 that we last spoke, and it's been crazy. You know, then we had
1: no
0: the
1: way.
0: Pandemic. I think you were scheduled to come back in 2019, and then the pandemic, and then the pandemic, and then, meanwhile, I'm following you, and I'm reading your blog, which I think is terrific, and I'm reading your books, and then now finally I get to have you back on the program.
1: Yay.
0: How are you doing?
1: Oh my gosh, I'm doing great. Things are getting so exciting, kind of all at once, and sometimes I don't know which way to turn.
0: Well, let's start. You have we'll talk about your newest release first, because it came out in April, and I wanted you then, but then I was busy throughout the summer. So here we are back, and you can talk about this new series that you started. It's fascinating, and the new one is called Toe the Line, and Gwyn is back. So
1: Gwyn is back.
0: Yeah. Tell us about Gwyn and the whole idea for the series.
1: Well, Gwyn is quite the woman. She tries so hard to be a do-gooder. You know, she helps out the people who are homeless and also give them an energy bar with a $5 bill wrapped around it and just does her best. But she suffers from intermittent explosive disorder. So if you get her angry, we've all met that person that blows up and just leaves a hurricane behind them, and then they're apologizing. I'm sorry. I'm sorry. Well, that's pretty much Gwyn, except she forgets the apology. She's just the hurricane. Speaking of hurricanes, you know, we have boom.
0: I know.
1: I could get an alert at any time on my phone, and I'll apologize for that.
0: Yeah, I know. I'm glad that we got through before the hurricane, I think, is going to hit.
1: I know. I think so, too. So Gwyn, it went quite well. I don't want to give away too many spoilers, but she's quite the woman with a pretty understanding husband, tries his best to keep her out of trouble, and when she thinks that he's being a little less than faithful, she pins all her bad doings on him, and the next thing you know, Eddie's in jail on the wrong side of the glass, and she comes there to visit him and confesses just to him over, and so it's just a whole story about this crazy Gwyn. Book number one went so well. Book number two came out pretty quickly. Toe the Line, and we meet some new characters in here, and it gets a little deeper into what Gwyn did during what you'll come to know as the missing month. And that started to explode, and I ended up taking a trip to Europe, 17-day cruise down the Danube River, and I decided to bring Gwyn with me. So now we are chasing Gwyn all through Europe. You know, the FBI is chasing Gwyn. My editor said it's my best work yet, book number 11, and I'm just thrilled. I've been approached by somebody who wants to put it on the silver screen, and they're saying things that are getting me quite excited. Let's just leave it at that.
0: I mean, she is such a great character. I remember when I read the first one, which is called The Wrong Side of the Glass, and
1: right.
0: I love the description. Her special gift is eavesdropping on conversations.
1: Yeah.
0: You know, I love that.
1: You know where that came from? That was from real life. A lot of people ask me, where did the inspiration come from? I go to breakfast with my wife a lot, and you know, sometimes you're sitting there with your spouse, and well, these days everybody's staring at their phone, but typically you're saying very, very romantic things to your wife, like, I think cheese is giving me gas, you know, stuff like that. And they're no longer listening to the words you say, and you can tell they're more interested in the conversation that's going on at the table behind you. Well, that gave me the idea for Gwen, just this nosy woman who's always listening to that, you know, somebody else saying, if that bitch thinks she's getting mom's wedding ring, she's got another thing coming, and you just know they're listening to someone else, right? Develop that character around there, threw an intermittent explosive disorder, put her into crazy situations, and she took over. She is everything in a woman that scares the hell out of me. Try and vent her. Come on, Gwen, face me. But I'm having a ball with her.
0: Well, I can see why she's smart, beautiful, and irresistible, and it's nice to have...
1: Manipulative, and oh, so much.
0: Oh, yeah, and her name's Gwen Apollo, and the wonderful thing is that, you know, it's nice when you have that kind of woman in your head, so your real wife doesn't care, but... and I love the IED. I love that new disease, intermittent explosive disorder. Now,
1: yes,
0: yeah, I've known people. I've known a few women like that. Exactly.
1: Yes, me too.
0: But I admit I am the eavesdropper. I love going to coffee shops.
1: Shame on you.
0: Well, and you get different. You have different quality, different style of conversations that you listen to. You know, if you're at Panera's, you get sort of, you know, more hippier kind of thing. But then if you go to some place like, you know, in Largo, there's a wonderful restaurant, Village Inn, where you every Wednesday you get a free pie. Village Inn is so great because you get a free slice of pie on Wednesdays. And so all of the people who come in on Wednesdays, I mean, they're a particular breed of people who will go in for that free pie.
1: Yes. We used to call, I mean, the book originally was called You Don't Say. And books always end up, you know, you have one title and then by the time it's over, it changes. But the You Don't Say was a code word that Jennifer and I would use when we were out. If all of a sudden something really interesting is happening at the table behind you, you would say, "You don't say." And that was a cue to let for the other person to listen in. What are they talking about? And you tune in. So, keyword, you don't say.
0: I do that. I mean, I really do that. I love to do that. And then if you go to one of those really hip coffee shops, you know, where they grind it in front of your eyes and they give you all sorts of choices of coconut milk
1: and $11
0: and almond milk, and they get into these long conversations. I mean, you really, if you're writing a book and you're looking for, you want to get into that zone where you want to think like a young person who spends $8 for a cup of coffee that they watch, you know, being made. That's a place to eavesdrop. It is fantastic.
1: Right. And it takes a paragraph to describe what it is. Who ordered the caramel latte? You know.
0: Well, I like a guy who puts something like this, just an everyday, ordinary thing that happens to people, and you put it right there into a book. So I can see how much fun you're having with this. And as you mentioned in the new one, you also have a wonderful character. Well, we'll explain a little bit also about Paxton, because I love Paxton, the way you describe him too.
1: Paxton is a very special person. He's maybe 40 years old. He's a mechanic, and he's on the spectrum, and he's a real person. I met him. This is a true story. So, you know, you've heard of, I'm going to call it Piper's Garage. Piper's Garage is where I take my car in to get it fixed. I went in there and I met this one-eyed man who was there when somebody said, "Rick, I want to buy another one of your books." So I give him the book. And this Paxton says, "Oh my gosh! Have you read Bobby's Cabin? Bobby's Cabin by that guy is really good." And he was talking to me, and I wrote Bobby's Cabin. So I said, "I'm the guy who wrote the book." "Oh my gosh!" And this guy bought all my books on the spot right there. And I ended up talking with him. And this is a one-eyed mechanic who, you know, on the spectrum, very particular. I ended up taking him out to lunch. And just watching the way he organized his ketchup packets, his fork, his knife, the salt and pepper shaker, everything, he giving birth to him. His father shot himself the same night because he couldn't face it. So he got shipped off to Germany, where he ends up with him being raised by a deaf uncle. It didn't work out. By the time he was 7 years old, he gets shipped back to the United States, and he's in the system. And just the stories are unbelievable and so true. And he was okay with me writing this story. I was a little nervous about it and how he'd react to this. Sometimes he gets very excited. Other times he's just like you and me. But, I don't know, that's it. His best years of his life was the 2 years he was a garbage man. He loved it. And there's so many things. He was in the circus. He ran away from the orphanage, and he was hit out in one of the cars for the circus, and he worked for 2 years. You can't make this stuff up. I guess you could, but I didn't. It's true. And, I put him into different situations. I let him meet Gwen Apollo. Holy shit, pardon my language. There's something you're not supposed to do, to introduce somebody like that to somebody like Gwen. But, boy, they became a very interesting duo, to say the least.
0: That's for sure. And meanwhile, her husband, Eddie.
1: Poor Eddie. Well, Eddie, you just hang in there, Eddie. Eddie's not done yet.
0: No, I don't think he's done yet. You got a lot you can get out of him, too.
1: Yeah. But
0: isn't it funny when a character just comes into your head and you just run with it?
1: Oh, Patsy, these guys have been taking me over. I find myself walking around with one eye closed just to get a better idea of what it's like, and walking in the dark. Or just I take over. I become these people. Jennifer sees me walking around the house, and all of a sudden I've got this shoulder twitch, and I'm limping. And what are you doing? Are you hurt? No. I'm a character right now. But, I get lost in it and love it.
0: Well, it is really so. It is, I always, it's refreshing. It's unlike any other. I get a lot of series. But this is so refreshing, and it's clever, because of course you're very clever, and your writing has always been clever. I remember when I read it was The Traveler, I think you were on for the last time.
1: Yeah.
0: I was so, even years after, I remembered the beginning of that. I remembered you describe at the beginning of that story, you describe a school, it's about a school teacher, and you describe his classroom and the students in there, and I could visualize them. It was just so clear to me, and I still remember it. I remember so much of it. It's like, even then, it was cinematic. That opening for The Traveler is so cinematic.
1: Yeah. I mean, the Gwen series seems to be what everybody wants, but boy, that one changed my life, writing it. And I get people that call me for The Traveler, saying how it changed their life. And that one, I'm hoping that one really comes back to life and maybe hits the screen. It's a beautiful flashback to George Washington and Cleopatra and Mozart, and then real time, somebody facing end of life with 4 months left to live. What do you do? How do you live?
0: Well,
1: with that?
0: It's very deep without being, it's not maudlin and it's not too depressing. We have a life situation there, but and I don't normally like time travel books, but in this case, you've created a character who really loves history and loves, the idea of being able to talk to these people. And that, so it works. It's a really a wonderful book.
1: Well, could you imagine, you're a high school history teacher, you're told you have stage 4 cancer, and somebody gives you an opportunity every Saturday to go back in time for 6 hours. I mean, no, it's not real. It's simulated. But for 6 hours, he goes back in time, and it feels like 2 years. I mean, what a way to buy time when you have so little left. It feels like he gets 2 years every Saturday. He gets another 2 years and goes back to meet his historical heroes. And then he comes back on Monday, a whole new teacher. Instead of being this today's lessons. He's living it. He's there with George Washington for the Battle of Trenton, New Jersey, and these kids are all listening right now. At first they think he's kind of nerdy, but then you could hear a pin drop at the end of a class. They're just listening so intently.
0: I know, and that's why it was so good, because when you describe the kids in the beginning, that's a typical room of a particularly of the, you know.
1: Yeah, I was worried. I haven't been in a classroom in a while, but I imagine they're not that much different.
0: Well, I think they're probably worse now. The behavior is probably worse.
1: Yeah.
0: But I mean,
1: phones in our day.
0: Oh yeah. Oh my gosh. Oh, I can't imagine it. And all of the different. Oh, I didn't like high school. And I only had a few teachers. I had one history teacher who, maybe that happened to her, because she would come in on a Monday, and the funniest thing, she had this big wooden rocking chair.
1: Mm-hmm.
0: And she'd come in on Monday mornings, and she would be so, she would just chat. And we really, I don't remember actually reading the particular history book, because I remember she told us it's a stupid book. She said, "This is a stupid book."
1: She knew her books, I bet.
0: Yeah, and so she let us read other books,
1: mm-hmm.
0: which were the books that she liked. And so we all loved history. That was one of the only three classes that I liked in high school. History, Latin, because it was a challenge for me, and physics, because the teacher was handsome. So,
1: it had been, I don't know, 25, 30 years since high school, and when I put out The Travelers, my old history teacher read it and found me.
0: Oh.
1: I know. We went out to lunch together. It was so cool. Now we stay in touch, him and his wife, but not as much as we should. I bet you it's been 6 years, just like with you now. But I'll look him up again.
0: Yeah, you have to, because that whole pandemic just
1: mm-hmm.
0: messed our minds up. I mean, I can't believe it's almost the end of 2024. I don't even know what happened to most of 2024. You know, I started the radio program, you know, over 9 years ago. I celebrated the 9th anniversary on St. Patrick's Day. And I couldn't believe that the years went so fast.
1: Mm-hmm.
0: And then why I didn't contact you during the summer, because I was thinking about it, because I knew that the new book came out in April. But I started this YouTube channel. And I will have you on it as soon as I have some time. I'm going to have you on it, because I want you to talk there. I really want you to talk. The National Novel Writing Month is coming up, and I want to make sure that you come on in October sometime, so that we can talk. And you have so many ideas on writing, and so we'll have you on that program. But the years have gone so quickly, but you've accomplished a lot, and I love that people are interested in Gwen and in her story. And I agree. I think this is so cinematic. I could see it. I've seen.
1: I'm open. Yeah, I know. Some of them are a little dark. It is my darkest.
0: Yeah, I was gonna say.
1: Yeah, let's not go there right now.
0: No, let's not. We can't.
1: Let's just say, don't cross Gwen.
0: I wouldn't cross her. That's for sure. She has. I think you have a little warning in there that she can be a little pathologic in her anger.
1: Yeah. She likes to get more than even.
0: Yeah, a little bit. But that's what happens. You know, I've been one of these people for years. I mean, I've done this all my life, and particularly when I lived in Europe, sitting around, listening to people's conversations, and I love it. Mm-hmm. And recently, I'm terrible, because I really do I tune in, and particularly if they're speaking a language that I understand, I mean, I just sit there and I listen. Sometimes I take
1: Where
0: notes.
1: Where did you live in Europe?
0: Oh, I lived in England. I bought a cottage in England when I was 21 years old. So I lived in England, and then from there, I traveled all over Europe. And you did the trip that the one, you know, we had a car, and so I drove all through Europe. And the one thing I didn't get to do was the Danube trip. So I am so envious of you. That's the one thing that I...
1: Don't be envious. Do it, though. Oh, my gosh.
0: No, the only thing I would go back to Europe for is to do that trip. So tell us about that.
1: Well, let's see. We started in Austria. We went to Vienna and spent 2 days there. And then we went to Bratislava, Budapest, and Mohawk, and Bukovar, and we're in Serbia, Romania, Bulgaria, all the way through, stopped all along the way, and in my head the whole time was Gwen. She's trying to evade the FBI, who are now hot and heavy on her, and you know she's a master of disguise, and they get so close to her sometimes. It's a real heart-beating thriller, and you can't help. What my editor said is, this woman is awful, and I love her. So, you know, so just chasing Gwen, and it's just exciting because it takes you on that trip with me. And I went there, so I was able to really take pictures and visualize. And I believe that I bring you there. When you read this book, you'll be in Europe. I'm not going to tell you who she's there with, or that you meet some great new characters, though.
0: Oh, yeah. I'm sure it's going to be great because you have a way of coming out with great characters. And now, as I said in the new book, Toe the Line, and that came out in April, and it's doing so well. Your rankings are terrific. I mean, I think you're...
1: I know.
0: I mean, it's so good. You're number 27. I'm just looking. I pulled it up because I when I checked it out, I said, oh, my goodness, I'm so happy for you. Because you're number 27 today in forensic psychology, in medical forensic psychology. I mean, your numbers are terrific. And all of your reviews, your ratings are, I mean, everybody is thrilled.
1: You know, the ratings are great. But, you know, I think I would go from a 5-star to a 4-star if I could get, you know, 20,000 reviews instead of, you know, the 100, but still,
0: you know,
1: they just got to get more people to read it. That's all.
0: That's it. That's one of the things. You know, it is so difficult. What people do not appreciate is that this inflation has really affected writers so much because now books are a luxury. 4 years ago, people could easily buy. I know people who would buy 2-3 books, you know, one Kindle, one paperback a week. But now people, I mean, even my friends who are great readers, they don't have that extra money anymore.
1: Well, and then when you're the writer, you put out an e-book, and the first thing somebody says is, oh, I like paperbacks. And now you got to do it in paperback. And then the next thing they say is, well, I like to listen to it when I'm in my car. So now you got to pay somebody, you know, to read it for you and get it on Audible. And it's just, you know, everything has to be done in triplicate. And, of course, then if you want it to be, you know, on the screen, there's a whole other set of people to pay to get it set right. Because as a writer, I tried to be everything. I tried to do my own advertising and all that. And I'll never forget when I had somebody finally take over for me. They looked at my thing and said, What are you selling, cats? You know, yeah, I'm a cat person, and look how cute this cat is. Watch him jump. Look, he could open up your drawers, but you know, you just, you know, I don't know. I just didn't do a great job of doing my own stuff.
0: You have this. Oh, all these things that writers have to do, and it is so difficult. People don't realize how much goes into it, because the writing part is so much fun. The editing part is even fun, but then when you have to do the marketing on top of everything else.
1: Yeah, it just keeps coming. And I think that's why so many people have rushed endings. By the time you get to the end of the book, you're like, okay, let me wrap this up. And I struggled with that on a couple of the books where even The Travelers, as good as the ratings are on that one, I still get an occasional, I feel like the ending was rushed. So, you know, I've had thoughts of going back, but I don't know, maybe I don't want to go backwards. I just want to keep writing. I have so many different ideas for books, and, let me just get to them one at a time and let somebody else do the advertising and things like that.
0: Well, yeah, I know that you need to get to that point because it takes a lot out of you. And although it's a learning experience, it's not something you want to get on paper. But I thinking of the marketing part, you do want to be an IED personality, like blow everything up. It's just too much. I was looking at your, as I said, I was looking at your author page because I hadn't looked at that for a long time. I'd looked at your own website, which I want to talk about in a minute because you really write about writing so nicely. But tell us about the quote that you have there from your dad. why he said you should be a writer.
1: Oh my gosh! I'm not there right now. I'm out for a walk. So tell me about it.
0: You sure can tell a whopper of a story. We should have named you Maverick.
1: Yeah. My father used to say, "Rest his soul." He passed at 99 recently, but he used to always say, "Richard, call me Richard. You're so cooperative. I say, make sure you take out the garbage. You agree." Nice as can be, and then you don't do it. or you would always say, he's about to tell me to do something, and all of a sudden I'm gone. I was a disappearing kid. But I was one of nine kids, so it wasn't that difficult to blend in, disappear.
0: That's true. That's a lot of kids. Oh, well, I'm so glad that your dad got to see that you turned out to be a great writer, so.
1: He got to meet his grandkids, great 10 great grandchildren. Yeah, and then mom lived to 99 as well. She recently passed. So, hopefully I'll be writing stories for a long time.
0: Well, yeah, my oldest guest was Eugenia Lovett West, and she celebrated her 100th birthday on Joy on Paper.
1: Beautiful.
0: 100 years old, and she had just come out with a new book. At the age of 100, about cybercrime.
1: No kidding.
0: No kidding. And she mostly writes, mysteries and historical books based in during the Revolutionary War. But one of her friends, an elderly woman like herself, was scammed by somebody. And she got so mad at the bank for not helping her friend. So she started, and then she was like 97 when that happened. She started investigating. I mean, she interviewed police. She interviewed bankers. This woman did her research. And then at the age of 100, comes out with a book about cybercrime.
1: That's unbelievable. That's something. In that age, to really dig in and get involved with.
0: Exactly. But, my grandfather also lived to be 99, and right up to the last day. This guy had an opinion on everything. He never lost, he lost a leg at one point, but he never lost his mind. And he could have written a book because, when I had her on the program, now she was 100 years old. It was her birthday. And we were talking about D-Day. She was talking about it like it was yesterday because her husband was a flyer, And so he was a pilot in World War, and so she was talking about it, how she was waiting for D-Day and he was over there and like it was yesterday. So
1: isn't that amazing? They lived 100 years ago and things were so different 100 years ago.
0: Oh yeah.
1: I mean, I don't even know, was there even TVs back then 100 years ago? I know when I was a kid, they were just coming up. So I don't think so.
0: Well, yeah, 1920. In 1924, the first color television was actually 1929.
1: Really?
0: But then, things happened, the economy and stuff. And by the time they were ready to come out with regular television prior to World War, the British already had some working televisions prior to World War II. And then everything went, of course, into defense. But so you know, it's so funny. But that's why you'll be writing when you get to, you know, book 40 in your series.
1: We'll see.
0: But hopefully we'll get a movie made before then.
1: I'm hoping. So speaking of parents, my mother, her last few years suffered with dementia. So I spent, you know, a good 3 years with her. And I learned so much. And one of my books, Everything I Ever Wanted, is, if you take a look at the ratings on that one, I mean, I think it's a solid 5 stars on that one. I put myself in the hot seat, waking up in the future, and I have dementia. And I'm being introduced to my wife, my ex-wife, my children, grandchildren, all these people who are trying to come up with ways to help me understand who they are to me and how I affected their life. So I'm learning all about myself through meeting my own family. And this one, it was a little bit of a darker time, but it wasn't dark. Just a very, you know, very thoughtful time in my life because I was watching my mother decline. And, I don't know, that one was very sentimental, very different from the Gwen series.
0: Yeah, very different. But again, as you said, it got all 5 stars. It got quite a few ratings. I think at least 100 reviews,
1: yeah.
0: And it's very high up in the teens on you know rankings. So you've done really well, Rick. You're doing really well.
1: Well, I'm really enjoying it and trying to not be too careful. I'm not trying to make sure that I write a certain genre or anything. I'm just writing with how I feel, and I don't know if I'm every now and then I drop, you know, F-bombs in the books and things like that, and so I know I'm limiting myself to an older crowd, but I'm just trying to really write it exactly how I feel it, how I hear it, how it goes down, and I tell you, I'm loving it. I find I don't get enough time because I've always wanted to be writing, but life is so busy, you know? You've got things that you've got hurricanes to prepare for and, you know, all kinds of things to do.
0: So, are you writing full-time now? Are you retired?
1: Yeah.
0: I can't remember.
1: No, I'm not retired. I'm considering it. My wife is younger than I am, and she still is working. And says, why don't you work 2 more years? I'm cutting back how much I work and spending much more time on the writing.
0: Well,
1: I don't need much sleep, so 4 o'clock in the morning I'm up writing till about 9, and then later at night I'll do more idea stuff because I'm not quite as creative in the afternoon after a long day.
0: Well, I think, you know, you've done just a remarkable, you know, your career, you know, as a writing career, it's so difficult. It's so difficult to make it, but I think you're on the right road now with this series, and that's the exciting thing, because you have spent a lot of time just analyzing writing, trying to understand the process, which is one of the reasons I said I want you to be on the YouTube channel so that we can talk about what you've discovered in writing. People, you know, every year... when the NaNoWriMo comes, you know, November is National Novel Writing Month, I did it. My goddaughter, Kanisha, had done it for quite a few years, and she challenged me 1 year, actually 2019, and she had challenged me to do it. And for me, November is a difficult month because I'm always, for Thanksgiving, I'm always having I'm the one who has the big, you know, party. And so I have to do cooking. So I only had 25 days. I said, I'll do it, but I have to finish it in 25 days. And I did it. And, you know, it was...
1: Wow.
0: I mean, I don't really need a challenge to write. I need the time. But it is for people who... So many people, you know, I start this program, I say, Joy on Paper is a program for writers and those who dream of writing. And so many people do dream of it, and they don't do it. And then after the COVID, you know, a lot of people came to me and they said, what did I do? I didn't write. I could have written.
1: Mm-hmm.
0: I was like, I zoned out.
1: I hear it all the time. I was going to write a book. I started writing a book. I need to finish this book. And I've encouraged quite a few people to finish it. Some people are such perfectionists, they're afraid that it's not going to be good enough. I said, well, you read it. That's what an editor's for. Send it off to an editor who will say, you know, okay, I kind of like this idea here. You need to add another chapter between 3 and 4, and let's work on the ending a little bit. But so many people are afraid to hand in something less than perfect, and then it never finishes. And that's one of my fears. You know, sometimes I talk about how I'm going to live to be, you know, 115, and then other times I'm so afraid that I tell my wife all the time, this one isn't quite finished yet. If I die, promise me you'll finish it. You know, find somebody to help me finish this book. I'm always afraid that I'm not going to finish what I've started when it comes to a book. There's a story that gets in my head, and I have to tell it. I don't know what that's all about, but I got to finish it. What if I don't wake up tomorrow? Because you can't take any of these days for granted. You just don't know. A car veers off, boom. And you just never know. So you got to appreciate every day and do the things that are important to you.
0: Exactly. And I like the way first of all, I like your website. It's nice. It's sleek. It's clean. And I like that. It's to the point, and it's really great. And on your blog section where you're writing, and also on your monthly musings, all of that is done so well. You know, of course,
1: have you listened
0: when we
1: to any of those the videos where I do other people's books? I talk about
0: books.
1: I had a ball with those. You know, having my different animated things talking because I don't like to have my face on the camera for some reason. But I've done some pretty good reviews for some books that I had a ball with. In case anyone was interested in what kind of stuff I read.
0: Well, you have to overcome that. You look great. You look great. You don't have to worry about that. Because when you come on YouTube, we're going to see you. And
1: I'm not that. I'm okay with it. Just sometimes I don't want to be the hog, you know?
0: I can't stand
1: when I see people doing these selfies all the time. It makes me nuts.
0: Oh, I don't know how they do it. I don't know. The ones who just, it's because they want to see themselves, you know, they... But you have a lot of great advice, and although, you know, it gets towards the end of the year, so really I'm gearing my discussions in October, not just to the people who are doing NaNoWriMo, but also you have a sort of a layer of people. Some people will say, I'll do that, and of course that's 50,000 words in a month, but a lot of people will say, I sort of messed this year up, but if I write 3 chapters by the end of the year, I will feel good about myself. Or then the others who said, on January 2nd, I'm going to start writing my book. Or January 1st. Some people say January 1st. I said, but you're probably going to have a hangover. I don't think you're going to start.
1: Right. How about January 2nd?
0: Yeah, that's what I tell people, because I've had quite a few people say to me, you know, over the years, and over 9 years that I've been doing this program, is so incredible. And a lot of people will say, I'm starting on January 1st. And I said, okay, you have that aspirin, that tomato juice, and the raw egg ready. But you don't have to really wait to start. You can start... You know, you can start writing a book at 3 o'clock in the afternoon on a Wednesday, and it's not any particular. You know, just do it.
1: I
0: right?
1: I find that I have to. If I'm sleeping and I wake up with an idea, which happens all the time, I have to get up and write it down. I think I'm. Oh, what a great idea! I'm going to remember this. Next morning, it's gone. So I mean, Jennifer knows when I'm writing. In fact, she says that too often. When you're writing, I lose you for a while. Could we maybe wait just a little bit on the next book? I can't. It's in me trying. It's like fire. I got to get it out. So I do try and break between books because, I get the editing process is so darn long. You get something back and there's all these little miniature changes and you agree to them or you don't agree to them and you make the changes if I'm writing and editing, it just gets weird for me. So I try and wait. But this last one pulled out of me so fast after that trip. I wanted to, as soon as I got back from Europe, I just I just sat down and started to write.
0: So when did you embrace editors? Because so often people, and I'm getting this a lot, I'm getting annoyed with people who come to me and say, I've written a book, and I've run it through, and people will run it through like these editing programs, you know, those whatever, and they'll say it's done. And I said, but that's not a real person, you know?
1: No, and not only that, it has to be a good person. My first one, I went to a bigger company, and they, you know, I thought maybe they ran it through something, because I got it back, and there's different meanings, you know, lace, and just different things that were missed all throughout. And my very first book, when people gave it back to me, I said, please read my book, and I'd give it to them, and they'd give it back with yellow sticky notes on it, mistake on page 252, mistake on 125. And instead of enjoying the book, what happens? People will read it, and they see one mistake, and they, oh, there's a mistake. They see two, oh, another mistake. They see three, that book gets closed. I mean, percentage-wise.
0: Oh, yeah.
1: Or when they're doing your review, that's all they want to talk about.
0: Oh.
1: So I send mine first to an editor, and then

0: and not getting frustrated when you get that first bad review. And, well, it's difficult because you can get 10 positive ones, then you get that one negative one. I hated the cover.
1: Oh, I know. And they can be, people can be so cruel. And so many people do look at stuff like that. I mean, before the pandemic, I used to do a lot of events, library events, groups. And I talked to, because I wanted to understand what readers were looking for. And readers would, sometimes say the silliest things, Oh, I hate this, I don't like the font of this book. I said, what are you talking
0: right.
1: about? Simple things. And I say, well, that's ridiculous. And a lot of them would say, well, I always look, if there's one-star reviews, I'm not going to read the book. I said, yeah, but if you look at, there's one author, famous author, very famous author, and he got a bunch of one-star reviews. And he couldn't figure it out, and I couldn't figure it out, and I knew he was. And then it was. It turned out to be that on the Kindle version, they missed, a page and a half at one point, and it wasn't his fault. It wasn't his fault.
0: Right.
1: And they, I mean, anybody should have known that instead of writing a terrible review, one star.
0: Yeah, and I mean, anybody who completes a book, boy, one star is just not enough. It takes so much work. It takes so much time. If anything, go a couple more stars and explain, it needs a little more of this, or I did, here's what turned me off on. I remember why I lost a star on that last book. On the Kindle version, the chapters were just numbered, 1 through 15, and they didn't have a specific,
1: name to each one. It's often the Kindle versions that people give one stars for. And, like, they don't understand. It's this happens on any computer program, and I think it's really cruel when people do that. But luckily, you've got a lot of five stars, and you've done so great. And, Rick,
0: woo-hoo!
1: I just want to tell people that they should get your books. They should definitely find out more about Gwen, because she is a
0: character.
1: Lot of great words for her, but she is great, and I think people will find it. Website. Oh yeah, we want to talk about your website.
0: RickandCorvia.com.
1: Yeah, and it's spelled, your last name is Incorvia, in Corvia. Author
0: Correct.
1: Rick Incorvia, right? So
0: yes, and if we can get them to that website and then look around, I know I could come up with a book that's in their flavor, if you will.
1: Exactly, you have a wide variety. You love the Gwen books, but also go back and read that Traveler, because it's a book that you might know somebody who needs that book. And Rick, you've done a great job, and I'm going to see you soon on YouTube. Okay.
0: That's a deal. Thank you so much. Nice to hear from you again.
1: Okay. Bye-bye now.
0: All
1: bye,
0: right,
1: Rick.
0: Bye.
1: Oh, he is such a good writer. Really fantastic. And he's going to be so clever. I love a clever writer who's good with words, comes out with really sometimes absolutely a fresh take on things. And that's putting it mildly, because when you read Gwen, and I'm just looking at it right now. It said, her pathological anger and rage manifests itself in chronic resentment, hostility, and some other things. But sometimes she goes a little too far, but sometimes you need a book like this. It gives you a kick. And Rick Incorvia is wonderful. And so the two books in this Gwen series, the first one is The Wrong Side of the Glass. And then you can go on and read the next one. And it just wonderful books. Anyway, it was so much fun to talk to him. I cannot believe this year has gone so quickly.

Oh, I was just, I didn't have time for commercials. I didn't want to stop because I wasn't sure with the hurricane coming through Florida, you never know when electricity will come off and then you can't get through. That happened several times over the years. We've had some bad storms in the Clearwater area where we've lost electricity. The last big one where we lost electricity for over 7 days. Oh, that was a bad one. So we hope that it won't be too bad and everybody will be able to stay online because people get so nervous when they can't be online. But again, that was great to talk to Rick in Corvia, and I will have him on the YouTube channel. Meanwhile, I want to remind you that Bill Larson is going to be on Joy on Paper. He is our legal eagle, and we are going to be talking about a lot. Of course, we're trying not to over-talk about AI because, I don't know, it drives you crazy. But there are also other questions that I know that you have. And one of them, of course, not just copyright, and of course now with the AI, the copyright infringement, but also working on derivative works. Many people are getting themselves in trouble because they don't know the difference between derivative and just like copying and getting really, really in trouble. So you don't want to have plagiarism tacked onto your name. So you want to know what's derivative and what's plagiarism. And so Bill Larson will be on, and he's our legal. And if you have questions for him, send them to me at patsy.radio@gmail.com so that I can ask Bill your questions and he can answer them. Because you don't want to get it like me. Oh, and that reminds me. Speaking about legal trouble, again, we have another author. I don't want to say who the name is, but she did something stupid. That's all you can say is stupid. You cannot say some stuff in your social media. Social media, stay civil. You know, and particularly during this time of world unrest and political unrest and this and this and this. If you are an author, you have to think about the fact that the people who buy books are all types of people from all sides of political scope, from all sides of world events. And if you're going to get on your Facebook page and just ruin your chance to sell books to 50% of the world, you are really silly because you have fans. Your fans actually, most fans don't want to know. It's like, who wants to know what a movie star thinks about anything? You can't trust them, believe me. Having worked in Hollywood, I cannot tell you how stupid some of these people are. And I'm talking not just the actors and actresses. I'm talking about producers. I have met producers who don't read books. I mean, they don't read books. People, they don't read books. So, somebody has to read it and give it to them. So you don't want to follow their opinions. And that's definitely the same with writers. People don't want writers, unless they're writing political books. That's one thing. That's a different whole genre. But if you're just writing a cozy mystery or international thriller or a book of poetry, I don't want to know your politics. I don't want to know who you're supporting on different sides of the world. Just keep it to yourself. If I like your book, I'll buy your book. But please, please, don't ruin yourself because I know an author who now has... she's done. As far as I'm concerned, she's done. And that's sad because she's just irritated both sides. You irritate one side, and then you try to apologize to that side. You're irritating the other side, and suddenly you find out that next time you release a book, nobody is going to buy it. So please. And meanwhile, all you have to do is stay in a good mood for anyone in the hurricane path. Please be careful. And Glenn Erickson, who is always on Joy on Paper, he wants you to know that please donate to Red Cross if you have, there's always, after the storm, people need help.
And meanwhile, say something nice to somebody else. Say something nice to Big Ed in the control room. Thank you, Ed, for everything you do. I salute you because I should have been a general. I would have been a great general. Oh, boy, oh, boy, oh, boy. My ships would not be going aground if I was a general. Well, I'd have to be an admiral for the Navy. But anyway, either way, say something nice to somebody today. And have a wonderful, wonderful weekend. Bye-bye. And stay safe.

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2: A choice to make on Iran. I'm Lisa Brady, Fox News.
3: Will a deal be made with Iran that lets them rebuild and create a far greater country than it ever was before?
2: President Trump at the United Nations.
3: Or do I annihilate the Islamic Republic and do it quickly, never giving them a chance to kill and destroy people and countries again?
2: He says Iran is attacking ships and neighbors out of desperation, not strength, and suggests they're waiting to see what happens in U.S. elections. But President Trump says the midterms are not part of his decisions on Iran. Iran's president will address the U.N. General Assembly tomorrow. President Trump has multiple sideline meetings expected, including with Gulf allies and with Ukraine's president. Just a short time ago, signing a new agreement with Denmark and Greenland aimed at strengthening Arctic and North Atlantic security and easing tensions after the president's repeated calls to acquire Greenland. President Trump has a new name for artificial intelligence.
3: Hereinafter officially called super intelligence, changing the name, and that the use of the word artificial makes intelligence fake. It makes it sound fake, and it is not fake.
2: However, he again suggests recent dire warnings about potentially losing control of the technology are a hoax. But he also says every major new technology brings challenges, acknowledging a need to be careful. AI could be a top issue during his White House summit later this week with China's President Xi. Just getting word on what killed actress Hayden Panettiere, found unresponsive in a South Carolina apartment last month. The Greenville County Coroner's Office says Panettiere died from an accidental overdose of several drugs, including fentanyl. A drug used to treat major depression and anxiety medicine and a muscle relaxer were also found in her system. A police investigation continues. 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
2: Just talk, action. I'm Lisa Brady, Fox News. That's part of President Trump's message to the UN General Assembly.
3: I can report to you with pride that America is back and our country is stronger today than ever before.
2: And he says he doesn't like to let problems fester, confronting threats he says others have ignored and calling Iran a terrorist regime.
3: I call on all nations to join us in enforcing the complete economic isolation of Iran until they stop their attacks on commercial shipping, relinquish their nuclear ambitions, and cease their support of terror.
2: He also denies reports of the U.S. running low on munitions and suggests the upcoming midterm elections will not be part of his decision on a possible deal with Iran. After his speech, the president signing a new security pact with Denmark and Greenland, easing tensions with the NATO allies.
4: The deal allows the U.S. to expand its existing space base in northern Greenland and establish additional defense bases in two other locations. Danish Prime Minister Mette Frederiksen says the deal could last forever.
5: We are strengthening our common security, boosting our common deterrence, showing our adversaries who we are.
4: President Trump has threatened a U.S. takeover of Greenland, a longtime territory of Denmark, arguing the NATO ally was not doing enough to secure the Arctic.
2: Fox's Jared Halpern at the White House, where later this week the president will host a summit with China's president, and a variety of thorny issues could come up.
6: We really don't know where this summit is going to go. We don't know what President Xi really wants out of it.
2: Fox's Steve Harrigan in Beijing.
6: We've already had some talks, some preliminary talks about AI, possibly setting up a hotline between the two sides. But whether it gets to Taiwan or not is going to be a big question.
2: A multi-billion dollar arms sale from the U.S. to Taiwan is on hold for now. 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
2: First Lady's turn. Elisa Brady, Fox News, calling it an extraordinary moment in human history.
3: Our success as leaders will be measured by what remains after we are gone.
2: First Lady Melania Trump urging more support for her Fostering the Future global coalition, aiming, she says, to empower children through technology education and saying they need the tools to navigate the future. This as President Trump holds meetings with world leaders, including the new UK prime minister and Ukraine's president, after defending the conflict with Iran during his speech to the UN General Assembly, warning against the regime being able to carry out large-scale terror attacks.
4: After giving Iran every chance for a deal, I took action to ensure that neither the United States nor any nation in this hall would ever have to face such a nightmare, such a catastrophic problem.
2: The president's still not ruling out a deal with Iran, but he also says any Iran decision will not be about the midterms, even as Democrats use the conflict as part of their messaging after a surge in oil and gas prices. Secretary of State Marco Rubio telling Fox,
5: every world leader you meet with tells the president, we agree they can't have a nuclear weapon. Eventually, someone has to do something about it, or it's going to happen. And then imagine North Korea, but in the Middle East. That would be catastrophic for the world. And you wouldn't be paying $6 or whatever diesel is this morning. You'd be paying triple that, because Iran would control it and say, you can't touch us. We have a nuclear weapon.
2: The Democrats have been gaining ground in the latest polls, and the president's worst ratings have been on cost of living. New Fox News power rankings give Democrats a bigger lead in the House, 215 seats to 201 for Republicans in the forecast, which means they would only need to flip three of 19 toss-up seats to take control of the House. 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
2: At the United Nations, I'm Lisa Brady, Fox News, as President Trump holds meetings with multiple counterparts, including Ukraine's leader.
3: Sitting alongside Ukrainian President Volodymyr Zelensky on the sidelines of the United Nations General Assembly, President Trump says the two are figuring out a solution to end the war against Russia.
4: I think it's going to happen. I really do. I believe it's going to happen.
3: President Trump says he intends to talk to Zelensky about recent Ukrainian strikes on Russian diesel and energy facilities.
4: It's also a serious hit on the price of diesel. The diesel oil, diesel fuel has gone up quite a bit.
3: Russian President Vladimir Putin is expected to travel to Miami later this year for the G20 summit hosted by President Trump.
2: Fox's Jared Halpern at the White House. Earlier, President Trump telling reporters U.S. and Iranian officials had a meeting shortly after his address to the U.N. General Assembly, where he said he has a choice to make between making a deal with Iran or possibly annihilating them.
5: The terrorist regime is behaving badly, not because they are strong and confident, but because they are weak and desperate.
2: He called for a united stance in the economic pressure campaign against Iran. Obamacare enrollment is stopping for more than 700,000 people the Trump administration says are believed to be fraudulently enrolled. Vice President J.D. Vance says that adds up to more than $2 billion.
6: The average American child receives about $4,000 in health care benefits every single year. That means that we are saving 550,000 American children's worth of health care that was going to fraudsters and now will go to the essential services for which it was meant to go.
2: Eligibility requirements and verification also being ramped up as part of an ongoing fraud crackdown. Democrats have accused the administration of trying to sabotage Obamacare. 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
2: A surprise meeting at the UN. I'm Lisa Brady, Fox News. Two Trump envoys meeting for about 3 hours with Iranian officials, including the foreign minister, at the United Nations, where President Trump warned earlier today he has a decision to make about possibly making a deal with Iran.
3: Or do I annihilate the Islamic Republic and do it quickly, never giving them a chance to kill and destroy people and countries again?
2: He says Iran is attacking ships and neighbors out of desperation, not strength, and suggests they're waiting to see what happens in U.S. elections. Iran state media is reporting that they conveyed strict conditions to U.S. representatives, including for reopening the Strait of Hormuz. President Trump also telling world leaders the U.S. will not slow down on AI and rejects any attempted globalist scheme to control AI as he continues to challenge warnings that a slower pace of development and regulation are needed to help minimize risk.
3: These are the same people that are now saying that AI is going to kill us all, that robots are going to attack us, and that everything is going to be a total disaster. Same group of people.
2: Though he also acknowledges every new technology brings challenges, AI is expected to be one of the issues discussed during a White House summit and state dinner this week with China's president. Former Vice President Kamala Harris back on the campaign trail to support Senate candidate Abdul Al-Sayed in Michigan.
4: Because on this subject, I know he will be a champion.
2: The two attending a roundtable on black maternal health in Detroit. Al-Sayed's Republican opponent, former Congressman Mike Rogers, calling a desperate effort to save a flailing campaign. One new Suffolk University poll gives Al-Sayed a 7-point lead. A mixed finish on Wall Street. The Dow down 185 points at the bell, but the NASDAQ hitting new highs. 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
1: 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And Ed, do you know what today is?
2: Yes, it is Tuesday.
1: It is. You're absolutely right. I'm here. It's Tuesday, but it is National Linguine Day. Do you love linguine?
2: Sometimes, yeah.
1: Yeah, I mean, you can have it with butter, you can have it with red sauce, you can have it with anything, I guess, right? Chocolate, right. If you want. I'm a chocolate
3: Alfredo.
1: Person.
3: Alfredo.
1: Alfredo. I'm thinking Nutella. You know, why not? Why not? Well, it's National Linguine Day, so go out there and do that. So it's funny because tonight at the Coliseum in St. Pete is actually a fundraiser called Tampa Bay Food Fight. So when I put the two together in my mind, I'm like, I wonder if they're really slinging linguine around there. But it's tonight at 6 o'clock at the Coliseum, and it's actually for a really good cause. It's 30 different chefs cooking up a storm over there, and it's going to be to fight the hunger. So, yeah, if you're not doing anything, get on over there at 6 to 9 tonight. So, Ed, how are you doing? I just want to check in with you. Everything going on okay over there?
2: Fine, thank you.
1: All right. Well, you know how I usually have a few business owners on my show, but today I'm just having one person. And that is intentional because Barbara, what she brings every time I have her on the show, people love it. It's our most watched. People call in. People call her. So what she has to talk about is more than just a 15-minute show. So I'm giving her most of the show today to talk about how she can help us. And I am a true testimonial for her. So before we get into anything else, you want to stay tuned to this entire show. I do have a surprise caller calling in around 4:30, quarter of 5. So wait for that. But before we get started, I'll introduce Barbara and what she does officially. Ed, you want to just knock it out with a little song for her?
4: This

0: stem cells. Yes, it is a huge part of our body, and I got the expert here. It's Barbara Larrabee. She is with LifeWay. Sells something that I think is very miraculous, and I want to thank you for that because I have been a customer for a couple of years, and I actually signed up for life. So, Barbara, welcome to Be Local Buzz with Devin. Thank you for coming back and educating and bringing awareness to all our people out there, not only our listeners, but the people in our network and our magazines and our people on YouTube. Hello. Thank you for tuning in. This is Barbara. I got patches all over me, and she's going to tell you why in a second. So, Barbara, what do you do? And why would I play a stem cell song for you?
1: Well, thank you so much. I feel very honored to be here and to be your exclusive guest. Oh, my gosh.
0: Yeah.
1: So, our message is important. I've been in the world of natural health for years. I'm actually certified as a longevity wellness specialist. And 5 years ago, I found LifeWave, or LifeWave found me, however you want to look at it. And changed my life, absolutely. And LifeWave is a biotech company. It's actually been in business 22 years.
0: Wow, amazing.
1: Yeah, but it's just now getting its biggest growth. People are starting to recognize the name. You bump into people in the grocery store with patches on.
0: Yeah.
1: And so their secret is working with light. And in this case, it's the light coming from our own body. Because we are light beings, we're putting out frequencies of light, specifically infrared light. And the way the little patches work is it's placed on your skin or even close to your skin. You can wear it on your clothes.
0: So let's just describe them because people are, this is radio, people can't see it. So that's actually about the size of a quarter, I would say, right?
1: Yep. Okay. Yep. And it's got a little backing on it. You peel it off and you stick it on your skin. And what's happening is there is a gauze pad in the middle that has a particular pattern of amino acids and crystals in it. And when it receives the light coming out of your body, it traps that light. It converts it to a different frequency of light and sends that frequency of light back through your skin. And that frequency of light, depending on which patch you're wearing, is telling your body to do something specific. And in the case of the most popular one, which is X39, this is actually raising a copper peptide. And, of course, you know, peptides are the buzzword.
0: Yeah. Big buzz, yeah.
1: Yeah, we've been doing peptides for 22 years.
0: Yeah.
1: But it's all very, very subtle and safe because we're triggering these peptides in your body with a frequency of light. And we're saying, make more of this peptide, do more over here. And one of those peptides in particular loves to activate dormant stem cells.
0: I love that. So we're talking about the X39. Like I said, reactivating, waking up the dormant cells. However, what is the benefits of this? Who can this help?
1: Well, you know, it's a little broad when you say everybody, but the thing is we all have stem cells. And also the thing is nobody woke up this morning to say, well, I wonder what my stem cells are doing for me.
0: Right.
1: But stem cells do everything. They can differentiate into a liver cell or a kidney cell or a skin cell, whatever. And so it is everything that's running in your body. And, of course, we are a wellness company with wellness products. We're not allowed to make medical claims. We can't claim we're treating or curing or anything like that. But everything in our body runs on stem cells.
0: And is that good for pain control, inflammation?
1: Absolutely.
0: What are some things that the X39 can really help a person with?
1: Okay, so very common ones you've already mentioned. Pain control, inflammation, energy. That is a very big one. Energy, sleep cycles, physical performance. Building muscle, recovering faster, performing higher, like if you already know you can do a certain number of reps or you can lift a certain number of weight, you can test yourself by using the patches and seeing, okay, where can you go now? Because it will change.
0: That's amazing. So we got Barbara here. She's with LifeWave. And if you want to call her today and ask any questions, you can call 727-441-3000. Or you can always watch the show. It is being streamlined on Tan Talk Radio Network, YouTube Live, and you can go pick up the link and watch it later. However, so I want to give my testimonial.
1: Okay.
0: I met Barbara a couple years ago. She is one of our amazing partners through our Stroll Harbor Bluffs magazine. And again, we only partner with the people that are truly experienced. And if you've just been listening to her for the last couple minutes, you can see that she really knows her stuff. So I have chronic pain, and I've also had 8 back surgeries. So inflammation is really bad during the humidity season, which is June and July is really my worst time. And ever since I moved here, I have been having to wear a very ugly big back brace every June and July every year. It's just like, I even had bling on it because if I'm going to wear this, it's going to be cute, right? So all of a sudden, a couple years ago, I've been trying Barbara's patches. I signed up right away with her. And sure enough, I was in my laundry room. Excuse me, my husband's probably calling me during my show. Let me just shut that up. Can you hear that?
1: Yeah, I do.
0: Oh my God. Oh. Maybe it's my 4:30 saying she thought she was supposed to call me. I don't know. Okay. Anyways, Jules, you'll have to call me. I'm on the air. Sorry about that, everyone. So I was in my laundry room, and it was probably the end of July. It was definitely after 4th of July. And I said to my husband, I said, oh, my God, have you noticed something about the summer? And he's like, what do you mean? I said, I have not worn my back brace not one time. As a matter of fact, I'm not even sure I know where that is. He's like, yeah, you're right. You haven't been. I said, the only thing that I have done different from this year to last year are Barbara's patches. So I am signed up for life because I really saw a difference and it really was a game changer in my life. So I'm a true advocate. And yeah, we're all kind of like, how does this work? You know, it's kind of weird. It sounds different because everything that's new and different, although they've been around 22 years, we're all skeptical about, right?
1: Absolutely.
0: So I'm telling you, everyone knows I'm a right to the point kind of person, and it works. It really does work. So thank you for that.
1: Thank you.
0: No, absolutely. It's amazing. Yeah. So it's LifeWave Patches with Barbara, and she's going to tell us about the newest ones. Did you tell me you had something new and groovy going on over there?
1: Well, patches or...
0: Yeah, no, we're going to save that one for later.
1: Okay. So Devin asked me earlier before the show started, what's your latest patch? And the X39 came out 7 years ago. And then another patch, kind of a sister patch, X39, is called X49. And this one also influences stem cells, but it raises a different copper peptide. It's AHKCU is the peptide. And it has an affinity for muscle cells. So in particular, this is about muscle performance, building muscle, being able to do more reps, recover faster. We've got clinical studies on how it performs. Because it's a muscle, it actually is helpful for the heart. We have a clinical study that shows bone density change, and for the entire cardiovascular system, the epithelial lining of the arteries. So just kind of it's a little more targeted. But they're both, the X39, X49 together are just awesome. In fact, we have a bundle that we sell them at a discount.
0: Oh, cool.
1: Together, and it's called the Performance Bundle.
0: Okay. So would you wear them together or do you wear them separately or alternate days? Or
1: it's not going to matter, but most people wear them together.
0: Okay. Well, let's talk about how you actually wear them and how do you actually use them. And then I have a question for you. Remind me about proactiveness. Okay. So let's go and explain to people what you actually do, how simple it is.
1: Okay. So this takes 2 seconds.
0: If that.
1: Yes. So anyway, you you take the patch, you peel the back off, and you stick it on, and that's how you use it. So you wear it 12 hours a day. You can wear it either daytime or overnight. Some people prefer most people prefer daytime, but some people, especially if they have problems with comfort, pain, all of that, they prefer to wear it overnight so they can sleep really well. And so you just wear it 12 hours a day, take it off, throw it away, put a new one on the next day. We have one chiropractor that's been with the company since the beginning of time, and his phrase that I love is peel it, stick it, and wait for the magic.
0: Yeah, I love that.
1: Yeah.
0: So remember, this is about the size of a quarter, and like she said, you just peel off the backing. And I put mine in under my hair on my vertebrae on my neck, right? So no one can see it. But there's two places that you should wear it. Is that right?
1: Well, again, it'll work anywhere on the body.
0: Okay.
1: If you're in pain, stick it directly on the pain.
0: Okay.
1: But we work with acupressure points, and there is a very active acupressure point at that little bony piece at the very top of your spine, at your neck. And then there's another one that is a couple inches under the navel. And this is also where they're normally placed when the company is doing their clinical studies. So for the X39 and the X49, those are the locations that are recommended. But again, it works no matter where you put it on your body.
0: Okay.
1: And then some of the other patches have different locations.
0: Okay. So you were talking about osteo and all that, and that's a word that older people usually hear all the time. My friend and I were just talking about osteopenesis. What is it? Panini? What is it?
1: Osteopenia.
0: Linguini? What is it? But it's the one before osteoporosis,
1: yeah,
0: right? It's the stage before it.
1: Yeah.
0: So obviously it sounds like X49 would be great for that. But what about people that are in their late 20s, 30s that aren't even thinking about this? Like, oh my God, that's old people words. You know, we don't have to worry about that. If they started using it, or if I had the opportunity to use it when I was younger, is it proactive? Does it help prevent other things that you could get when you're older?
1: Okay. So let me be real careful about my wording here. And let's take a step back, because I can't address osteopenia or osteoporosis. I can talk about bone density.
0: Okay, which to me, I converted into those things because the doctor said that, and then they talked about bone density, a test.
1: Right.
0: So to me, as a patient, it's the same word. I get you can't say it cures that. I get it.
1: Yeah. And so, again, the same position with younger people. And the answer is yes, and I'm going to say, first of all, this is actually about age reversal. We use those words, age reversal, regeneration. We don't even use anti-aging. We just go directly to age reversal.
0: Okay.
1: And if you were to look at before and after pictures of the cosmetic changes for people, it's just striking. My hair has completely turned from white back to the brown color. And so we see this in very subtle ways, and we see this in really powerful ways. So young people, this is my personal theory. I cannot speak for the company. But I'm thinking somebody that starts this when they're 20 years old instead of 60 or 70 years old is going to have a change in how their body deteriorates or doesn't deteriorate, how long they can live. I mean, we can't ever do a clinical study on that. I cannot make that statement for the company or the product. I just think in theory, it's an interesting theory. The other thing is, sadly, young people are very sick. There's a lot of emotional turmoil with them.
0: Yeah.
1: They're under tremendous stress. They've got a lot of gut issues. And years ago, you didn't find people in their 20s and 30s ill. And when I first started 5 years ago, I prejudged people in their 20s and 30s. Oh, they're not going to be interested. But they are very sick, and they're looking for stress relief, and they're looking for sleep, and they're looking for energy. And so the answer is yes. That those ages, it's absolutely fabulous. It's preventive. I mean,
0: yeah, being proactive and preventative. That's what it's all about, if you ask me, right?
1: Part of your health care program.
0: And this is Be Local Buzz with Devin. We're here on Tan Talk Radio. I got Barbara Larrabee on the show with me today talking about her, I'm going to call them miracle patches because I can. She might not be able to, but I can because they've really helped me. And we're just talking about what I wanted to say is we are so lucky to living in the area that in the era that we are right now because yes. they didn't have anything. So I look back at my parents, all right? And the funny thing is Archie Bunker and Edith Bunker. Some people on this show have no idea what I'm talking about, but it's called All in the Family. And Archie and Edith looked like they were probably late 60s, 70s. All right, because Absolutely. That's how people looked back in the 70s. Yeah. That's just what they did. That's what they looked like.
1: Yep.
0: My parents included.
1: Yep.
0: And now, but the reality is they were only like 46 on that show when they made that show. Okay. Yeah. So now you look at a 67-year-old male or female, and they're looking 40. Yes. I mean, 60 is a new 40. Yes. I mean, it is just amazing. Why? Because we have things like Lifeway patches and things that help stem cell and peptides. And we're talking about all this wellness and internal and what we can do to be proactive. And people are listening. So I'm just saying we are very lucky to live with this. And if it's out there, try it. Why not? If it's not going to hurt you and it's going to help you, why not try it, right?
1: Absolutely. It is a miraculous age. It's information. You should be your own advocate. You need to look at what's outside the box.
0: Exactly. Think outside the box. And Barbara, how does someone, you know, they're listening to the show, they're watching you right now and saying like, well, I wish you would tell us how we can contact her.
1: Thank you.
0: I could feel the vibes out there that people are saying, how can I contact her?
1: Thank you so much. Okay, so my phone number, this is Sel, you can text 214-755-2725. So that's 214-755-2725. And because we do live in amazing times, my email is amazingtimes88@gmail.com.
0: All right. Well, before we get on to your next surprise, I just have to do a shout out to the Bel Air Market. So the Raising Relief Foundation, you know, is a local nonprofit.
1: Yep.
0: It helps all societal issues. And I just, on a side note, September, which we're in right now, is actually National Suicide Awareness Month. So there's, I just want to say that we help you. We'll help you with that. We'll help you with awareness, education, getting you resources. Or just check with someone. If you know someone's been down or someone hasn't been acting right, just make that phone call. Reach out to someone out there that you just think needs a little love, a little TLC, a little smile. So just do that because you just don't know. Because people that are in suicide thoughts, they suffer alone most of the time. I mean, right? Look, we have this. What was the name of that actor? Ed.
1: I can't believe it.
0: Mork and Mindy. Who is
1: Robin
0: Mork?
1: Williams.
0: Oh yeah, Robin Williams. Thank you. See, my mind's going. Do you have anything for getting my memory back? Robin Williams, right? You suffer alone. So it's Suicide Awareness Month, and if you do need help, you can call Raising Relief Foundation, or you can call Crisis Connect, or Remember Me. So back to the Bel Air Market. So they have a box there for the Kids and Teens Birthday Club. And what that is, it's a program started by Raising Relief Foundation to collect kids and teens' birthday. So it's a big box. You go bring a gift or a toy, and you just drop it in there. You could get a gift anywhere. You can go to CVS. Yep. You could go to Publix. You're out there getting whatever. Your linguine for tonight's National Linguine Night. Pick up something for the kid. Pick up makeup. There's always something there. Beach toys, whatever. And drop them off at whatever our locations. Well, Bel Air Market just had another full box that we were donated to Hero to a Child. So we have another full box going out to help foster children with their birthdays this week. So we're super grateful to the community for jumping on board and helping us help the foster children. So I got Barbara Larrabee on the show right now, and she is talking about her miracle patches called Life Wave. But what she also wants to talk about is what's in your little glass right here.
1: Yes,
0: so let's talk
1: absolutely.
0: About the new and cool thing that's going
1: okay.
0: on.
1: All right. Thank you so much. So I really appreciate the opportunity to showcase this. This is water. We are a technology company bringing very high-tech things that are science-based. And this has been in production for years and years and years. And every time I go to a national conference, it's more information about it. As brand partners and customers were sitting here saying, well, when could we get it? When could we get it? And it finally got released. So this is a new way to use light for the health of your body. So what
0: I feel like I should have, like, going music, like some like, da-da-da-da, and
1: absolutely.
0: Here it is. I know I didn't prepare an ad. Sorry. Didn't do it.
1: Oh, my gosh. It's just so amazing to all of us that have the privilege to already have a machine. Because, you know, just say to yourself, what if you drink water and you're not just hydrating yourself, but you're actually repairing and regenerating as you do that. So this is a countertop water machine. It does several different functions. It takes a while to do that because you get only 2 15-ounce glasses of water every 45 minutes, and that's because it's going through all of these systems that are built into it that are so interesting. So first of all, you get structured water. So the water molecule is a different size, and instead of just floating around in your bloodstream, it actually can enter the cell and
0: wow.
1: hydrate you. So it's going to carry in nutrients and take out toxins. So of course, there's an energy thing going on there. Then it also is adding hydrogen to the water. And there is a lot of information, hundreds of clinical studies already on how molecular hydrogen can help the body because it is actually a master antioxidant. And so you actually are going to receive water that has had hydrogen added to it. It's filtering the water. And, of course, that's kind of our main deal here. But all of the bad chemicals and the like lead and arsenic, all of those things, but also forever chemicals and microplastics. And there's a lot of filtration systems out there, but most of them don't take out microplastics.
0: Okay.
1: So this is very unique. And I just ran into a doctor. I like to listen to YouTubes, and I ran into this doctor 2 weeks ago, and I've just kind of gone down the rabbit hole with him. But he's saying that microplastics are in the plaque that's building up in our arteries.
0: Wow.
1: As well as our brain. And so if you can eliminate microplastics from your diet, then, you know, that's really good. It's going to be alkaline, slightly alkaline water. And the big deal that you will not find with any other filtration system on Earth is that our company has been able to add 6 frequencies of light to each water molecule. It bonds it somehow to the water molecule. So when you drink this water, you're drinking light. You're putting light into your body. And
0: that's so cool. It's so amazing. So you obviously have one of these at your house.
1: I do have one. Yes.
0: Okay. And so it's like, looks like a coffee maker. That's how the best way I can describe
1: yeah.
0: it. It sits on your counter. And do you buy water?
1: Yes.
0: Okay.
1: Yeah, you can just use tap water.
0: Okay. All right,
1: yeah.
0: So you put the water in there, and then it goes through this filtration
1: right.
0: cycle and puts light into it. Wow.
1: Yeah.
0: And does it taste cleaner? Does it taste
1: yes.
0: crisp? Does it taste – I just came back from New England, and there's nothing better than New England water. I'm sorry. It is just so crisp and – nice. I mean, it's clear. You can hold it up in a glass. You don't see any floaties floating around it like we do in Florida.
1: Yeah. I know there was just a Facebook post today about Pinellas water is changing. Don't be alarmed. I mean, it's just
0: yeah.
1: like, oh, my God.
0: Yeah.
1: So the words we hear a lot is that it's silky. You can feel the difference in the texture. So, yes, it tastes clean, and it has that real silky texture to it. Because it's structured and it's going to go in.
0: So what would you say the benefits of this, of drinking this kind of water as opposed to all the waters that are out there?
1: Yeah. So things we already know. things that we've got already clinical studies on this. And again, I am not allowed to say that it's going to cure or treat any kind of a disease situation. So it's all about giving the body a healthier environment and allowing the body to be a healthier. It's going to help with reducing inflammation. And we have some thermography pictures that show that within just a few minutes of drinking the water, how the inflammation in the body goes down. One of the biggest reports we've gotten is consistently from users that already have their machine is that their blood sugar levels are dropping radically. Yeah, and, you know, especially the people that test their blood sugar during the day, and their levels are going down. And
0: so you can't say that word, but I can.
1: Yeah. Don't say
0: the
1: word.
0: Does it begin with a D?
1: Don't say the word. But blood sugar, you know, it's just a clinical report, and I can tell you on mine, I've had lab work, and my A1C, which is a measure of 3 months of your blood sugar levels in your blood, went from 6.1 to 5.3. And so it got it down into a pretty safe zone. I can do better with exercise, but that's the first time I've ever been that low.
0: That's awesome.
1: Yeah.
0: Congratulations. Okay, so we got the Life Wave. What else do you want to just brag about? We're going to keep talking. If you want to call Barbara, I keep forgetting to say that, 727-441-3000, or you can go back on Tan Talk Radio Network on the YouTube, and you can just pull it off and watch the link or whatever you want to do with it. So Barbara is talking about the Life Wave, the miracle patches that I will call them because it really helps my inflammation and pain. So I thank you for that. But it also could be a proactive thing just because you're not in pain now. Trust me. Just because you're not in pain now does not mean that a year from now your whole body's not going to go cuckoo on you.
1: Yeah.
0: So be proactive and take all these little precautions. So go ahead. What else do you want to tell our listeners and our viewers?
1: Okay. So two things specifically. Yeah. And one is, pardon me, please don't buy from Walmart, Etsy, Amazon, because just like all name brand, very desirable products like Coach and Nike and et cetera, there are knockoffs, and we've already been knocked off, and that is not going to help you. Those particular items, you're going to get scammed on if you're buying there. So please find an authorized brand partner to purchase from. So that's a PSA for that. All right. The other thing is what's in the future, because we are a biotech company. We've gone from like 20 million a year to 560 million a year in just like 5 or 6 years. And hitting a billion is coming up very shortly. The company, Mickey Willis, I don't know, do you know the filmmaker Mickey Willis? He's a very famous documentary maker, and he learned about us, and he learned about our CEO. Our CEO is David Schmidt. He has wanted to be an inventor since he was 7 years old, and he is an amazing inventor. The science brain on this man is amazing. He's very humble. He gives his glory to God. He gets things and downloads. And his story is amazing. And Mickey Willis has done a documentary on our company and David Schmidt. And it's currently at the film festivals. And it will be out on, I think it's going to be on Netflix. It's going to maybe be Apple TV, Amazon Prime. So, yeah, within a couple months, we'll have that. So,
0: all right. Well, hold that thought.
1: Yeah.
0: Because I want to announce that, because I'd like to watch that show.
1: Yeah.
0: But we have another caller. We have a caller on the phone right now. So, Ed, is that our friend Heather?

0: All right.
1: How did you get that song?
0: Heather.
2: Hi, everyone.
0: Did you like that song I found for you?
2: I love it. You always have the best lead-in song.
0: Heather, first of all, thank you for being on Be Local Buzz today. We missed you live, but I'm so glad that I know you're running crazy over there, but I'm so glad that you had the opportunity to call in because I am, A, so excited to become a customer of yours and for you to help our community in what you're doing. So why would I play that lymphedema song for you, my dear?
2: Well, hi, everyone. I'm Heather, and I own the Tox Clearwater, and I am so excited to finally announce that we are opening our doors on October 6th.
0: Yay! Oh, my
2: goodness. So, if you haven't heard about the Tox yet, we are a luxury lymphatic body sculpting studio, and we focus on helping your body move, release, and restore through our signature hands-on technique.
0: And what's the purpose of that? How can that benefit someone?
2: So, basically, our treatments are designed to support healthy lymphatic flow, which in turn helps with circulation, muscle recovery, water retention, inflammation, and just your body's natural detoxification processes. So, yeah, it's just an overall wellness experience, healing from the inside out.
0: I love that. And that's what we're always talking about. I don't know if you listened to the show earlier, but we're talking about back in the day, Archie Bunker, All in the Family with him and Edith. Back then in the 70s, they were only 46 when they made that. Do you know they looked about 70? I mean, seriously. And that's what people look like. People in their 40s and 50s looked like people today in their 70s. So 60 is a new 40. Why? Because we have all these cool things that are coming out, like the Tox, that can help stay young and work from the inside out. So let's just talk about the name and the concept. I love it because it's Tox is for toxins, I would imagine, correct?
2: That's correct.
0: All right. Because someone says Botox. I said, oh, no. The toxins.
2: The other Tox.
0: So I love the cutting edge, radical, trendy marketing and the whole decor and just the whole vibe of the company. Can you talk a little bit about that and why you decided to open up your own franchise?
2: Yeah. So definitely love the brand. It is definitely... Our studio is a gorgeous, high-vibe place. We created to make wellness feel luxurious. As far as why I got involved with it is my own personal health journey with my late husband, who was diagnosed with ALS and passed within 3 years of it. A lot of that, or I should say most of all of it, had to do with his body just being inundated with toxins. And our lymphatic system has nothing to release those. They have to be done manually. So our heart pumps our circulatory system. We have nothing to move our lymphatic system. So most of the time, a lot of disease is started from within our lymphatic system, just sitting stagnant with toxic waste. So that's why you come into our studio, and we help to open up those pathways and detox and release all that through sweat or waste and just help move that stuff along.
0: That's truly, truly is amazing because you're right. We have toxins in our body. Where do they go? They don't. They just kind of stay there and I guess manifest and that's it, right?
2: Yeah. They get stopped up in your lymph nodes. And this is where we have a lot of cancers and stuff like that happen.
0: So tell us about the grand opening, where you're located, about the cool new building. Tell us a little bit about what we can expect when the Tox comes to town.
2: Yeah, so we are excited, like I said, to be opening and taking appointments on October 6th. So what I'm telling everyone is starting September 28th, you can head over to thetoxtechnique.com and select the Clearwater location to check out our booking availability and reserve your appointment. I will say, though, as a side note, we already have over 100 excited VIP clients pre-booked. So if you don't see the appointment you want right away, please just be patient with us as we get everyone settled in. Yeah, and we're just excited to welcome everyone into the studio. I truly believe that the Tox is going to become everyone's next wellness obsession.
0: Yeah, I agree. It's just great. And it's located in the Horizon building. That's the new one over there in downtown Largo?
2: Yes. So we're at 454 West Bay Drive. And it is the Horizon Building, also known as City Hall for Largo.
0: Well, I know. I'm super excited to come there. So how long does, is it, now, you said massage. You said that, did you use that word? How long does this lymphatic treatment, the tox, actually take?
2: So it depends on the service you choose.
0: Okay.
2: We only provide one service as far as, we only do lymphatic work. So you can choose to do your face or your body or both at the same time. And we have 60 and 90-minute sessions for each.
0: Okay.
2: So it just depends how you combine those, if you don't, if you do them separately or not.
0: Okay, very cool. So what is the benefit of just doing the face? Is it, does it feel like a facial, or can you give us a little visual of that in my head?
2: Yeah. So a facial, it's similar, except for we don't use a lot of products on your face.
0: Right, of course. I wasn't expecting that. Okay.
2: We do use a couple of different things, like a caffeine face mask we put on after we're done, and because we usually start with the face if you're getting that service. And then after, we'll do some lymphatic work on your face to kind of reduce puffiness in your face, as well as just help with your lymphatic throughout your neck and everything. And then we'll put a caffeine mask on while we work the rest of your body.
0: Oh, nice.
2: So that's what the face pretty much looks like. And then the body's same thing, like working the lymphatic system, mostly in your gut area, your knees, but it is a head to toe process. We do 90% hands on, and then there's 10%. We use a machine that kind of helps the thicker areas, and it's like a cupping, so it's suck and pull, and
0: Oh, okay.
2: It's really soothing.
0: Oh, cool. Very good. So this is like, do people feel really relaxed when they come out of there?
2: Yeah.
0: Ah.
2: Oh, for sure.
0: It
2: definitely
0: sounds
2: relaxed,
0: that way.
2: Cleansed.
0: Yes.
2: And just overall feeling great. Definitely lose inches doing it, even though that's not really the purpose behind it. But we do retain a lot of water. We don't realize.
0: Well, it certainly doesn't hurt.
2: Yep. No. It's definitely a nice perk.
0: It's certainly not going to deter me from coming. I'm not going to lose a few inches. That's horrible.
2: I know.
0: So, Heather, what days do you have your schedule? How people are going to be open? It's by appointment only. Can you tell a little bit about that part of the business?
2: Definitely by appointment only. And for now, we're going to start out open 6 days a week. So we'll be closed on Wednesdays.
0: Oh, you're open on Sundays?
2: Yes, we will be open on Saturdays and Sundays.
0: Well, how cool is that? I never thought you were going to say that. That's just a cool business model right there. I like what you guys do. You're doing stuff that no one else is doing, and I love to help businesses.
2: That's my favorite.
0: Yeah, that's why I love helping businesses like that. They have the niche businesses that we have to get the awareness out there that what you're doing, because no one else is doing it, right? So,
2: right.
0: Very cool. Now, I have to say, I'm a clothes person. I love the apparel. Like, are you going to be selling that kind of stuff too?
2: Okay, so I'm glad you mentioned that. We do. We have some amazing apparel and products that help support the lymphatic system at home.
0: Oh,
2: so
0: okay.
2: When you're not here doing your treatments, you can kind of carry on that treatment yourself at home in different ways. We have lymphatic detox teas.
0: Okay.
2: We have skin products, not in the way you would normally think, like skin care, but it definitely helps with the lymphatic system. We have gua sha tools. Oh my gosh, we have dry brushes. I mean, I think we have probably 60 different SKUs. So you just have to come in and check out our retail wall.
0: Wow. Well, I can't wait to have our preferred partners sponsor breakfast there, which I know we're working on the date there. That's going to be so exciting. So if you haven't signed up for your VIP, you snooze, you lose. Is that the deal right now?
2: Yeah, we've actually already sold out of the first 100 of them. So
0: congratulations.
2: The swag bag that came with it is no longer. Those were only for the first 100 people.
0: And I have a name on one of those 100, right? I'm one of the hundreds.
2: Yes.
0: Just checking.
2: Of course you do.
0: Just checking. All right, Heather, a couple more minutes. Just again, let's just recap. We got Heather over here. She's the new owner of the Tox Clearwater. They're going to be located on October 6th is their grand opening. Down at the new Horizon building, would you say it was at Largo City Hall, right on West Bay. What a beautiful, contemporary, amazing building that is. And if anyone knows Heather, she is one of the coolest girls around. I mean, she's a mom, an entrepreneur, a business owner. She's an amazing wife. She's an amazing friend. And she's just really out there, and she does a lot of great things in the community. So, again, here she is. She's bringing something new and exciting to the community to help our residents, to help our business owners, to help kids. So thank you, Heather, for that.
2: Yes, yes. So, I love bringing something new to the area. In fact, when I was looking for space, I remember one of the questions they would always ask me at these locations that had other people, they'd say, well, what would be your competition? Because we obviously don't want to put you in with something that would interfere with somebody else's business here. And I said, we don't have competition. We're the only ones that are doing anything like this, anything.
0: Yeah. Absolutely. Absolutely. So, well, thanks for being on it. I don't know if you heard, but today is National Linguine Day. So I hope Jake, you know, your son is out there making you some yummy linguine pasta or whatever they do on Linguine Day. And again, thank you for being on here. Do you want to give your website or how someone can make an appointment with you one more time, please?
2: Yeah. So, by all means, we are at 454 West Bay Drive. We will be open typically 9 to 5 or 10 to 7 on two different nights. And so, feel free to always stop in and just check out the studio. If you want to look at products or merchandise, we can, you know, assist you with those as well. You don't have to have an appointment. Our website is thetox, as in T-O-X, technique.com. And you just have to go select the Clearwater location in order to make the appointment for here. And as far as anything else, not really sure.
0: All right. Well, I
2: that's
0: just know
2: it.
0: Well, we're excited to have the talks in the community, and I will see you Friday.
2: Thank you. Oh, and we're on social media, of course, so you can find us there.
0: Yes, and it's very, very cool. And she's in Stroll Harbor Bluff, so you can find her there, too. All right, Heather.
2: Thank you so much.
0: I will see you. Good luck with everything, and I'll talk to you soon.
2: All right. Thanks, everyone.
0: All right. Bye-bye. Well, that was Heather, the new owner of the Tox Clearwater. What a cool business.
3: Very cool.
0: Very, very cool. Think about it. You're right. No one talked about this stuff. No one talked about toxins in your body, right? So I'm just so glad, and it makes sense. Let's get this out, you know? So this is Be Local Buzz with Devin, your community connector. We are here on Tan Talk Radio Network every Tuesday. I am going to go back. So we've had Heather from the talks, and we've been talking to Barbara Larrabee, actually the whole show, on LifeWave patches. And she was just talking about this light that you can get through your water, how it really helps your stem cells and all that stuff in your body to just help your cells become healthier, I guess, or wake them up. Or

0: to get some water to you so that you could actually taste it, so we can do that by appointment. So anything I can do to help educate you on it, I would love to do that.
1: Excellent. I mean, it's fantastic. And then the patches. Let's just go back to the most popular one and the newest one and how they can help people.
0: Yes. So the most popular one is the X39, and along with a nutritional product that we have that we haven't mentioned, it actually won the Stem Cell Innovative Product of the Year Award last year. And that was an international competition of over 2,000 entries.
1: Wow.
0: And so we came out on top, those two products working in tandem. And so it is a very amazing patch, and it has helped so many people. It is actually raising a peptide in your body. And so if you're on the peptide bandwagon, you should look at this also as a means of working in sync with your body. The newest one, which came out a year or two after the X39, is called X49. It is also raising a copper peptide, a different peptide, and it is actually helping your cells that are more about muscles and bone density, little different bent on that, and together they are a tremendous powerhouse.
1: Awesome. Awesome. So this isn't just a startup company, guys, okay? And you know I don't have anyone on my show unless I've tried it, I've used it, and it works. I wouldn't re-recommend anyone that I wouldn't use, have their services. I wouldn't invite them to my house if I didn't want their painting or trades company. And I wouldn't just do that to you. So if I'm not using them, if they're not coming to my house, I'm not going to introduce them to come to your house. I am a testimonial for Barbara. It really helped me. It really, really, really works. So give it a try. Like I said, they've been around 22 years. So they know what they're doing. This isn't like a startup that's just started last month, okay? Yeah. And you can just tell how well-spoken you are and educated and experienced that you are, that you know that this didn't just start last month. So thank you for all you do. If I didn't talk about the events coming up, it wouldn't be a buzz show. So let me tell you what's going on here. The Central Park Performing Arts Center has just released their new fall season of shows. So go ahead and go on largoarts.com and find out all their shows. Yeah, it's so exciting. They're amazing over there. So their October lineup is they have the Vibe Fest 2 on October 2nd to 4th, the Artemis Pile Band, the Osnoy Trip, Hearts of the Arts Gala, and Eddie May is October 25th. So, and they're going to be on our show next week, so stay tuned for that one. We also have Saturday is a coastal cleanup at 8 a.m. So if you want to get out there and help and be a part of this community, it's at the Archibald Beach Park on Madeira Beach. So show up ready to with your trash bags at 8 in the morning, ready to help clean up the beaches. And Sunday at 9 a.m. at Caddy's on Treasure Island, they're going to have a yoga flow. They're going to have music, vendors, wellness activities on the beach. And again, that is going to be at Caddy's on Treasure Island on Sunday, starting at 9 a.m. Of course, it's going to go all day. But if you want to get there for all the yoga flows, which is so – yoga on the beach is so spectacular, so fun. And next Tuesday, which is the 22nd, I'll be here and we'll go right after my show, is the new Beach Glow Soap Company. They're located in Bel Air Bluffs in between the William Dean and the Panera. All natural body lotions, soaps, candles, and they're having a neighbors mix and mingle with Stroll Harbor Bluffs, and she's going to have us make our own customized air fresheners for our car. So it's very cool. And what people don't know is they're making this product right here in Bel Air Bluffs. So all the product for this store and the candles and the soaps and the air fresheners and the body lotions, I mean, it's just yummy. It really is. It's very luscious. Is made right here in Bel Air Bluffs. So that's very, very cool. And what's very cool is you can look at the ingredients and pronounce everything. Yes, because it's all natural. There's like, I use all their stuff, and I was using their the lotion today, and I looked at it and it had

0: yogurt in it. So that is a word I know, but you don't usually see it on all natural things because you're too busy trying to too busy putting chemicals and stuff into our body so it lasts longer. Oh my God, crazy. All right, so again, September is Suicide Aware Month. Reach out to someone that might be having a little bit of extra problems this month, or someone that's being extra quiet, or just, you know, bring it up. Talk to your kids about this kind of stuff. You know, teen suicide is on the rise. And I'm all about awareness and education. We need to talk about these things. So talk to your kids. Hey, did you know it's September is Suicide Awareness Month? And let me tell you what that's about. So if you see a kid at school or someone that's crying or upset or not acting themselves, go over and say, hey, you're okay. I'm here for you. You know, just be that person that reaches out to, because that's me. It's all it takes. Is someone to know that you care, because a lot of people suffer by themselves. Tonight is the Tampa Bay Food Fight at the Coliseum. It's actually not a food fight. It's Fight for Food is really what it is. They're fighting for hunger, but they're calling it a food fight. So I like their play on words. It's in St. Pete. Mayor Jane Castor will be there. So it's a pretty cool event. Again, it's from 6 to 9. And Barbara, one more time, thank you, Barbara, for being on the show. One more time, tell everyone what you do and your phone number, and we're going to close up the show. Thank you.
1: Thank you. 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
2: Warnings and meetings. I'm Lisa Brady, Fox News.
3: As president of the most extraordinary nation in history, I have no interest in leaving dangers to grow for another day.
2: President Trump defending the conflict with Iran, saying while others talked, he acted to prevent a terrorist regime from having a nuclear weapon, adding the Iranians made a missile capable of hitting Europe.
3: I hope the Europeans realize that Iran's goal was to complete their mad dash to a nuclear bomb from behind this conventional ballistic missile shield.
2: The president telling the UN General Assembly he has a decision to make on Iran, a possible deal or annihilation. Trump envoys later holding a lengthy meeting with Iranian officials. Iran state media says strict conditions were conveyed to U.S. representatives. The president also holding meetings with several other world leaders, including Ukraine's president, who says an energy site ceasefire could be a first step toward ending the war with Russia. The president calling artificial intelligence super intelligence, and though acknowledging every new technology has challenges, he says the U.S. will not slow down, despite tech leaders calling for slowing the pace of development for safety reasons.
4: There is no such debate like that here in China. In China, AI is coming from the top down. It is President Xi going, let's go full speed ahead. The money for data centers coming from the government. They're going to put $300 billion into it over the next 5 years.
2: Fox's Steve Harrigan in Beijing. The Chinese president heads to the White House this week for a summit and state dinner. Back at the UN, President Trump also signing a deal with Denmark and Greenland today, an agreement that keeps Greenland under Danish control but paves the way for more U.S. bases there aimed at strengthening Arctic and North Atlantic security. 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
19: It's time for FLA Law, brought to you by the personal injury attorneys of Peronic, Caulfield, Averill, and Noyes. This hour will be informative, along with taking your questions and comments. Now, here are your hosts for today's show.
0: Good evening. It is Tuesday, and we are here again at 5 o'clock. On FLA Law on the Radio. My name is Matthew Noyce. I'm one of the attorneys at the law firm of Peronic, Caulfield, Averill, and Noyce, the first personal injury law firm in Tampa Bay. We have been helping people for 71 years. Back in 1955, Guy Peronic started our firm, and ever since then, we've been going strong, trying to help people weave their way through the legal system in the personal injury matters. And a few years ago, we decided that it's important to give back to the community and begin this show, FLA Law on the Radio. It is a live legal call-in talk show. We welcome your comments, your questions, your concerns about the law. Each week, we have a special guest that comes in to share insight as well. And this week, I have a very special person, and it's because she's my law partner and my friend, Lori Robinson. Lori, thank you for coming again.
20: Always glad to be here.
0: Yes. And so, listeners, if you're just tuning in, we are here to help. We are here to answer questions that you may have, give some direction to you. This is not legal advice, but it is direction that we're happy to give to you. Because we understand that an accident or a disabling medical condition can change your life and can change the life of your family members. And often you're left with a lot of questions. And so for the next hour, we're here to help you understand your rights, avoid the common mistakes, and figure out what questions you really need to ask. Sometimes you just don't know what the questions are that you need to ask. And that's why we're here to help. We invite you to call. With your questions, the telephone number is 727-441-3000, and we can take your call here live on the air. And we also have two other ways that you can get in touch with us today. If you don't want to hear your voice on the radio, you can always jump on the law firm's Facebook page at Peronic, Caulfield, Averill, and Noyce Injury Lawyers. Peronic is spelled P-E-R-E-N-I-C-H. You can see Lori and myself here in the studio, and you can type your questions right in the comment section of there. And the third way to do that is the same way, but through YouTube. We are live on YouTube right now as well, on our firm page as well, Peronic, Caulfield, Averill, and Noyce Injury Lawyers. You type in your questions right on the YouTube page, and Ed over on the other side of the glass would be happy to let us know what your questions are. So three ways to get in touch with us. Telephone, 727-441-3000, or Facebook Live or YouTube Live. So If you have questions, this is the time to reach out to us. Let's not wait till the end of the show when we're trying to wrap things up and rush your answer. So give us a call or send us a message when you need to. Lori, I thought what we do is really talk about the two main areas that we do, and that's personal injury law, car accidents mainly, I think we'll focus on tonight, and also Social Security disability. But before we do that, I did want to it seems that every time you and I are on the radio together, there's new laws that
20: there
0: are coming
20: go.
0: Into
20: All right.
0: into effect. And again, this week is like every other one, it seems to be. There are new laws going into effect on October 1st. And there's about 10 of them, but I'm only going to touch base on a few of them. And one of them is fraudulent entry of residential dwellings. Mm-hmm. My wife and I started watching that show, Squatters, and it was very interesting to see how this one guy goes in and tries to throw out squatters that invade people's home.
20: That's become, I think, a little bit more of a problem around the country.
0: Yeah, and Florida has the new law on October 1st, makes it a third-degree felony to knowingly enter or take possession of a residential rental property using false identity information, forged paychecks, or even fake documents. It also grants the landlord's grounds to terminate the tenancy non-curably with a seven-day notice.
20: Right. So I can see, and we were kind of talking off the air about these situations that come up. Like if you have a standard lease with somebody, then there's a specific provision in the law, the statutes, that allows for special kind of notification, and then you can get to a judgment by the court pretty quickly, yeah. But short of some law that addresses these situations that are kind of, you know, they're kind of out of the, they're sort of irregular, I guess I would say,
0: right.
20: You know? Yeah. And I think there are a lot of situations, you know, I was sharing with you too, that I have a friend that this kind of, now we're in a situation where you can have almost a blur where maybe somebody lets somebody stay with them and then, you know, they'd like them to go and they won't go. And that's kind of a squatter situation, although not like what they're talking about here, which is unbelievable that people would actually, you know, have false identification and really take up residence as if they actually had an ownership interest.
0: Right, they change your driver's license to put that address as their address. And
20: so I guess that would be like a property with an absentee owner or something that's
0: And nowadays with so much Airbnb and all that, mm-hmm. and a lot of owners are outside of the state.
20: Right.
0: If they don't come down to visit or go up, well, I guess it's only Florida for this, but if they don't come down to visit their property, you run the risk of having somebody taking over your property.
20: Which, you know, it's just hard to imagine. But so that I think that's probably a pretty good law because, you know, I think we were sharing also there was a situation like in New York that we saw in the media where absentee owner, maybe somebody's there as little as 30 days and somehow they can claim.
0: Yeah, 30 days. Property. I saw that on Squatter. My understanding is the New York law says if they're there for 30 days consecutive without leaving the house, then they can argue that it's their property.
20: Wow. You know, so that's
0: just crazy.
20: So, as a lawyer, I mean, of course, we're sort of for laws, but I would say that over my long career, you start to realize sometimes it's a little dangerous when the legislature gets going. But this seems to be addressing an area that has unfortunately become a little bit more of a problem in our time. So, so that it's probably will be a helpful one.
0: I think that's going to be a good law. So I'm going to mark a check on that one, not an X.
20: We're okay with that.
0: That's right. The second one I wanted to bring to our listeners' attention is SB 490, and that's the electric driver's license suspension notices. Apparently, I didn't know this, but apparently before October 1st, the Department of Highway Safety and Motor Vehicles could only issue driver's license suspension notices by snail mail, by direct mail, by regular mail.
20: Right.
0: This law says now they can issue the suspension notices via email if requested by the licensee.
20: Okay, so if you have at some point given them permission to notify you by email,
0: right,
20: then they can use the email.
0: And that's what it sounds like. So they can,
20: because I could see where, you know, there could be really a problem. I mean, I think it used to be like an official, maybe even a certified mail or something, where somebody might not get noticed because a lot of people don't look at their email.
1: Right.
20: And even, like, I mean, I'd have to say I'm guilty of, you know, we get so many emails. So say, like, on my personal AOL account or something. I mean, there's so many that are essentially kind of a junk
1: right.
20: email.
1: You oh,
20: know,
1: yes.
20: So I'm going click, select all, mark as red.
1: Right.
20: But you could see you could miss something important there. Because probably in the small print, we probably, all of us might have, if we've gone to the DMV anytime recently.
1: I'm sure you checked
20: probably
1: off.
20: Checked
1: yeah.
20: something, because who would think about it?
1: Yeah. I'm sure. And many times, knowing the law enforcement and my family and my friends, they often say that the drivers get pulled over and say, oh, well, I didn't know my license was suspended.
20: Right.
1: I didn't know that. And maybe they didn't, but this is another opportunity to say, yeah, you don't get to say you didn't know that,
20: because right.
1: you got it by mail and email.
20: Yeah. So I wonder, do you think that they're going to be doing both, that they would do the mail and email, or?
1: It's not clear from my little notes here. But if I was the DMV, I'd be, or the Department of Highway Safety and Motor Vehicles.
20: Save the postage.
1: I'd be doing both.
20: Yeah, they should do both.
1: So
20: really,
1: I think
20: it's going to be better to do both.
1: Yeah.
20: If you're trying to notify people.
1: I give that, like, I don't give it a check. I don't give it an X. I just give it a straight line.
20: It's kind
1: I think that's
20: up to date, because obviously email is very, very commonplace now.
1: Yes. Now, this one does come into impact in our practice, since we are personal injury attorneys. And that's the Senate Bill 488. It's traffic safety and crash reporting thresholds. And with this new law coming, is it just next week? Yeah, it's just next week.
20: I can't believe October 1st.
1: Right? I know, very close to next week, if it's not next week, at the end of next week.
20: Mm-hmm.
1: This new law increases the minimum estimated property damage threshold that requires immediate driver's reporting of a crash to law enforcement from 500 to 2,000. In essence, what it says is, if you think the property damage is less than 2,000, don't call the police, because they're not coming to the traffic.
20: Now that's a pretty significant change, because obviously today, $500 could cover potentially most accidents
1: right.
20: that happen. If there was
1: easily.
20: Any damage at all,
1: right.
20: you would be pretty unlikely to be able to say, well, would not be at least 500. But 2,000, now you're talking about eliminating a lot of accidents that would have otherwise had a police response.
1: And what's the importance of having an accident report?
20: Well, you can establish a lot of the details. Number one, that the accident itself occurred. Obviously, you get addresses and information of that nature that the police officer records. You might even have some helpful statements, although you wouldn't be able to use the statements per se from the accident report, because we have rules about that encourage people to talk about the accident. But if you're just trying to, as a lawyer, investigate what's going on, there's going to be an initial investigation that the police
1: right.
20: officer is conducting. So that's, it's kind of, I would say, I can see why they would want to increase the threshold, because obviously there's a lot of accidents, and it's, I'm sure, an issue for the police to deploy their officers, but that will make it even more important for an individual who's in an accident where there's not going to be a police response to be very diligent about getting names, addresses, insurance information from the other driver.
1: 100%, because if you don't get that information and you let them leave without having the contact information or the at-fault driver's or his insurance card, it makes it very difficult, if not impossible, for us to investigate the claim.
20: I would say, too, this is one of those situations where I would take a photograph of the license plate of the other vehicle.
1: Correct.
20: Obviously get the information if you can, but there can be situations where people are not cooperative.
1: Right.
20: And, you know, if they have to wait on the police, you know, but now there's going to be a whole range in which, as people become aware of this, they're going to say, I don't want to deal with this, you know, and you could potentially have some trouble even establishing the accident occurred as you say it did.
1: Right.
20: And that can be very important, like if you have an uninsured motorist claim, you've got to be able to establish that the accident occurred.
1: Right.
20: So, and it, you know, it's kind of hard when the accident happens not to...
1: I think it's very important. I think it's very... important for documentation purposes, and we're going to talk about what you need to do after a crash. But it does look like we have at least a question.
21: Yeah,
20: oh, great.
21: Todd wants to know, what if
3: both drivers don't agree on the dollar amount of the crash.
1: I would say when in doubt,
20: call
1: the police.
20: Right.
1: You know, I think that's important. You want to document it. I think it's important to document. I think a lot of times, Todd, I think some people will say, listen, we don't want to wait an hour for the police to come.
20: Right.
1: Let's just agree that the property damage is not required us to do it. And now, we've seen accident reports where the accident report said estimated property damage of $1,000. And then it gets into the car repair shop and it's $8,000 to $9,000. And so that's just, I mean, that's a
20: right,
1: non-expert trying to decide what the amount of the property damage is.
20: Yeah.
1: But that's a good question.
20: Very, very good question. Because actually, it is pretty hard to assess that, really. So I would say, you know, personally, if it was an accident of, you know, where there was appeared to be pretty significant damage, like I'm thinking, you know, when my car was rear-ended several years ago, it looked kind of bad, but I wouldn't have really known, actually.
1: Right.
20: But it was not an insignificant hit, so I think you'd, it's always better to err on the side of calling, and obviously the police can make the determination whether they're going to come out.
1: Right. And so I think a little tip for our listeners, right, that if you want the police to come out, you tell them that you think
20: bad.
1: The property damage is $2,001.
20: There you go.
1: And then I think they have to come out.
20: It
1: requires, what it really does, it's when are the drivers required to report it to the police?
20: Right, because you would have face, some traffic/criminal responsibility if you did not report an accident, in theory. You know, that was
1: and I think what's level. Also important, the accident report, the PIP statute changed a few years ago, but the PIP statute is that statute or those insurance benefits that pay for your medical bills after a crash or your lost wages. Well, the PIP statute says that if you're not listed on the accident report, you may not be entitled to PIP benefits. We've had some situations where the rear passengers may not have been listed even though they were in the vehicle. And so we've had to fight and change the accident report and we had that law enforcement have to amend the accident report to include them because PIP wasn't going to pay for them. Now, if you don't need a police report, I see an issue arising from there.
20: Right, I definitely could see where there could be some problems with that.
1: So I don't really like that one. I'm going to give that new law an X because I think the more you can document an accident through people that aren't in the accident, such as the police, the better
20: and
1: it is.
20: Honestly, although obviously with expenses, you could say that repair of damage is, even $2,000 might not look like a whole bunch, but I'm going to say that how many cases have we had over the years where the damage was minimal? So $500 might be buffing something out, not too much.
1: Right.
20: And yet it indicates there was contact, and depending on a lot of dynamics that have to do with the individuals involved, the vehicles involved, people can end up pretty significantly injured.
1: Right.
20: Even in something that looks quite minor.
1: Right. And cars are now designed to look minor when there's an accident, that the exterior looks minor, but underneath that bumper, where you have all the cushions, they're all broken, but you don't see that. So.
20: Not at all. Like, I was so outraged when the surface estimate of my car was something like $800, and this was just 3 or 4 years ago. It actually cost something like $5,500 or close to $6,000 to repair the rear end damage.
1: So to the naked eye, there's no way
20: eye. Look at, so in my classic example, under that law, where they just looking at it, like the initial body shop look was like $800. No, it was a lot more than that. So
1: how can people, you and I, who got involved in the crash, be able to estimate what the property damage is?
20: So I think you're right. I think, and Todd's question is very good, because actually this is actually created more ambiguity. At $500, it just really means if
1: everybody comes.
20: Just come get
1: an accident report. Right. Fill out the accident report or something. So
20: they should have talked to us first.
1: That's right. Now, another part of this this SB 488 is that it clarifies that decorative license plate frames, mm-hmm, are explicitly legal, provided that they don't obscure registration decals or the plate numbers. There was a few months ago, maybe even a year ago, there was all this scuttle about people getting tickets because their decorative license frame in the back was covering up the Sunshine State or whatever.
20: Something of that nature,
1: the
20: yeah.
1: other thing. But it was still showing the license tag numbers. But they were getting tickets. And so this part of the statute, I think, is good because it clarifies that as long as you're showing the decals.
20: Right.
1: And
20: because some people have to have a Cubs tag on
1: of
20: the
1: course.
20: Back, frame
1: of
20: that.
1: Course.
20: And everybody has their, you know, their college or whatever,
1: yeah.
20: their football teams. So, yeah, that must have – obviously there was quite a bit of abuse of that, I would say.
1: Yeah,
20: or
1: it was a reason to stop them, yeah. I think, too, is what the
20: – That's
1: what
20: probably the, looking for a reason or something.
1: My daughter would be very bad if she had to take off her license frame that says – No, this is not my husband's truck.
20: Oh.
1: So I'm sure Crystal's glad that she gets to keep that on and let everybody know that she's the truck owner, not Dan. So, but yeah. So I think that part is pretty good. So those are some of the new laws that are coming into effect. If you are just tuning in, you are listening to FLA Law on the radio. I am Matthew Noyce. That's Lori Robinson. We're two attorneys at the law firm of Perrin & Caulfield, Averland Noyce. We proudly present FLA Law on the radio every Tuesday here live from 5 until 6. And then after the show, we post all our episodes. They're on YouTube, of course, but they're also on Spotify, on Apple Podcasts, and any podcast platform that you use. And so if you have something, you say, I listened to that, but I didn't have time to call, or I didn't get that information, I want to double check. We're there. We're there on Spotify. We're there on all the podcast platforms. So check us out. Subscribe so you never miss an edition of FLA Law on the radio. We are lawyers, and sometimes we are somewhat embarrassed of our own kind, so to speak. You know? And one of the examples that I saw, and I think it was in yesterday's news, but there was a lawsuit, and this was in Miami. There was a lawsuit that the plaintiffs were suing Hershey's chocolate.
20: That's terrible. Just that
1: I know,
20: alone.
1: I know. They were suing Hershey for misleading consumers by selling Reese's Halloween-themed peanut butter pumpkins without the carved eyes and mouth as shown in the packaging. So the packaging shows that there's eyes and there's a mouth and it's pretty and it's cute and stuff like that. But when you open up the package, it's just a Reese's.
20: Yeah.
1: But there are, I don't even know if there are carved little eyes. There may just be the shape of the pumpkin.
20: Oh, on the actual
1: candy.
20: On
1: the actual piece of candy.
20: Which, of course, if you look at the target audience, kids, both young and old, adult and minor.
1: Yeah.
20: They're not really looking at the face.
1: So this is
20: they're eating it.
1: This is a federal lawsuit. A federal lawsuit in Miami. The judge said, accepting plaintiff's allegations as true, it is clear that their only injury is their subjective disappointment. Plaintiffs do not allege that the Hershey's Reese's peanut butter pumpkins that they purchased were defective or worthless, or that they lost all economic value because they didn't have the decorative carving. They just didn't look like they looked like on the package.
20: Now, if I was the judge, I would have asked if I could sample the evidence.
1: Well, that's a whole other story with Reese's, because I only like the original Reese's.
20: Oh.
1: These Halloween-themed and Easter
20: uh-huh.
1: Reese's, they're not the same as
20: not?
1: The regular Reese's.
20: Oh.
1: And so I don't like those Reese's to begin with. But so the federal judge dismissed the lawsuit accusing Hershey of misleading consumers when the actual candies had no faces. He ruled that the plaintiff failed to show they suffered a legally recognizable financial injury. But the plaintiff's attorney said they plan on appealing. while Hershey maintains that the faces shown on the packaging were only a decorating suggestion.
3: I think we set up a GoFundMe for that kid.
20: There you go.
3: He's buying his own candy.
1: That's right.
20: That'd be good.
1: That's right. And if anybody gets Hershey Reese's Halloween-themed pumpkins trick-or-treating, I think they can give them to us, and we'll be happy to eat them.
20: Right.
1: We won't be that upset about them.
3: What would that parent do? Snatch it out of that kid's hand? No, there's no face on that.
1: How do you know that that's the Reese's? I just don't understand. I don't understand, but I mean,
20: yeah, that's an example where people sometimes do get upset because they have the sense that lawyers go too far with certain things, and maybe on that one.
1: The plaintiff's lawyer says, consumers in Florida deserve to get what they pay for. And it is troubling to see them left without protection. I think they got what they paid for. They paid for a Reese's peanut butter candy. And so that is...
20: That's pretty funny.
1: That's pretty funny, but sad that court time and court dollars need to go into
20: that. In the federal court, of all things. Wow.
1: Yeah. Well, so those were the new laws and a bad case. But why don't we jump into what we really want to talk about and help educate our listeners a little bit about, and that's car accidents, how to protect themselves. And then later on, we'll also talk about Social Security disability, because I think that's very important as well. We kind of did talk a little bit about what happens after a crash and what you need to do, especially if the police aren't coming out.
20: Sure.
1: And that is one thing. You need to preserve the evidence. You need to get the driver's a copy of their driver's license, a copy of their insurance card. If you can get the license plate, get the license plate. Property damage photos. We all have cell phones.
20: Right.
1: And so we can take as many pictures as possible. We sometimes have clients who come to us and we say, take pictures, and they show us two photos. And one zoomed in all the way, and you can't see exactly what it was.
20: And, you know, it's going to be quite natural to be a little distracted. An accident is shocking, so it's kind of hard. But if you take a few pictures, from a decent distance, so things are verified. And, of course, obviously, like getting the information of the insurance and all that, and the driver's license, it's so easy. Just take a picture of that, obviously. It's something you just have to try to have the presence of mind to do, especially now in light of a situation that perhaps fewer accidents will receive a police visit.
1: Right. And I think at least witnesses' name and contact number is so important. We've talked to many people that say, somebody stopped and said that they gave me their name, but I didn't write it down.
20: Right.
1: It's like it's so important to have, because you need to preserve all that evidence.
20: Yes.
1: Because no matter what they say at the accident scene, if they say I was at fault, doesn't mean they're going to agree. Or their insurance company may not even agree
20: either.
1: Right,
20: and there can be a lot of situations, a lot of accident scenarios that are arguably in the eye of the beholder. I mean, intersection accidents where somebody turns in front of you, there can be a whole different story from that individual after the fact. So very, very important to get those names so that we can do, if you have an attorney, we obviously have investigators who go out and do investigations, interview witnesses, and it's very important to get that done pretty close in time, to when the accident happened, but so that memories don't fade.
1: Exactly true. I think that's so important. That's one of my points was, don't assume you have plenty of time, because you don't.
20: Right.
1: I think it's so important that after an accident, you need to start proceeding with, maybe not with the claim, but with at least preparing in case you need to make a claim.
20: And that would be because all of this is kind of a lot for an individual. So that's why it's important to get legal assistance. But it's very hard for us to give legal assistance that's the most effective if these early details aren't available. You don't have to conduct some big investigation. Just document with your phone, basically the pictures, the information, insurance cards, that sort of thing.
1: And the best case scenario is a month from now, 2 months, 3 months from now, you feel fine.
20: Right.
1: And you don't have any problems.
20: Right.
1: Well, we've had that situation in our cases often over the past decades.
20: Oh, my goodness. You hope that you will do fine. But what happens to people is initially they think mostly many people are, I was in that category myself, you're looking at your car and you're thinking, oh, no, yeah. And you're very upset about that. You are a little shaken, but you feel okay. But, obviously, as we know from handling so many cases, I mean, I feel like we're not doctors, but we become involved with so many people over the years that have had the types of injuries that come out of auto accidents, which are neck injuries, back injuries, other injuries too. But those types of things, you can feel like you're fine. And then maybe later that night, maybe the following day, or maybe even a couple of days after that, you just start gradually having this aching feeling.
1: The adrenaline.
20: Yeah. And then it turns out you actually are starting to feel pretty bad, but it didn't happen right away. And that, you know, it's kind of how the body works in some type. You know, a broken bone is a little different. You know, you got that. If you scraped your knee or your elbow or whatever, you know that. If the airbag hits you, you probably have some bruising maybe. You know that. And that'll probably go away.
1: Right.
20: But sprain type injuries are of a different type of condition. And that is something that the way the chemistry of the body is, you may not realize you actually have a kind of a bad problem for a few days.
1: Right.
20: You know.
1: And the law requires you that if you want your PIP benefits, mm-hmm. the insurance benefits that you paid for.
20: Right.
1: For your medical bills, the law requires you to see a doctor within 14 days of the accident. So don't suck it up and try to just see if it goes away. It's important that you get checked out.
20: And I want to emphasize, it's not everybody hopes that there's no real problem and that you recover fine. So this is a situation where you want to preserve your options.
1: Right.
20: You could still feel, I don't think I've got a problem, but if you're not 100% okay, you need to at least visit the doctor so that it's on record that you did have some degree of complaint. And if it goes away completely,
1: great.
20: Fantastic. I mean, that's what we all hope for.
1: And you paid for that insurance to get that, get those answers.
20: That's what the auto insurance is for, that we're required to carry.
1: Right.
20: Right.
1: So I think that's so important. So there are three questions that we often hear, and one of them is, the insurance company wants me to settle, but I'm still treating. What should I do?
20: Mm-hmm.
1: But a client comes up to us, and the client says, "Oh, I already heard from the insurance company, and they want to pay me $2,500, right. $3,000 to settle my case. I don't feel like I'm hurting, but it's only been a week."
20: Right.
1: What kind of advice would you give that person?
20: Well, that kind of goes back to what I was talking about just a moment ago, because the truth is you don't know. You have to allow your body to really truly recover. And in most instances, if there's any significant issues going on that require ongoing treatment, you're probably looking at something that may be 4 to 6 months. And that's assuming it's a relatively minor thing. There are other issues that carry on
1: much longer.
20: Bit longer. But the thing that does happen a lot is the $2,500 deal. So, you know, you feel, you're a little achy, but it's not that bad. And the insurance company's on the phone saying, we'll be happy to give you a couple $1,000.
1: We'll direct deposit. All you have to do is click your signature on this form that we're going to send you.
20: And that's really unwise. You certainly should be talking to an attorney before you make that decision because as I said a moment ago, because personal injury attorneys are like ourselves, we just see so many different scenarios. So we're in a position to help a person evaluate their circumstance. Now, I mean, if it's truly a minor thing, it's no big deal, and you don't want to bother with it, okay, fine. But what we see not infrequently is people that maybe have made that mistake and come to us, and there are very limited circumstances where you can get out of that.
1: Very limited.
20: Very limited.
1: We've done it a few times.
20: Yes.
1: But it is very. It's not easy.
20: It's not easy. So,
1: it takes a skilled attorney, and
20: So there's a lot of legal issues involved with that. So now, if that happened to you, and you accepted $2,000 or some small amount, and then all of a sudden you realize a week or two down the road or a month down, oh my goodness, you know, that's something you should review with an attorney.
1: Sure.
20: Because there are I mean, the insurance companies often are kind of a little misleading in what's what. I mean, they can't.
1: That's what I like about Lori. She says it so much kindly than
20: well,
1: I usually would say.
20: They try to be careful about it, but how they word it. But obviously, the typical individual, like you know, a lot of people will think they're settling their property damage.
1: Right.
20: You know that they won't even realize that they didn't read the fine print that actually they were, and they didn't even intend to talk about any personal injury. So
1: no, I agree. I agree 100%. Now, what also I think is important, which we have to tell those people, is that even though they may have made the mistake of closing out their bodily injury liability claim, they're still entitled to their PIP coverage.
20: Yes.
1: And so they can still treat with their doctors under their own insurance, and their own insurance still has to pay.
20: Right.
1: So I think that's important.
20: Yes.
1: All right, if you're just tuning in, you got about 20 more minutes. Lori Robinson's right over there, and I'm Matt Noyce. We're two attorneys from the law firm of Perrin & Caulfield, Averill & Noyce, the oldest personal injury law firm in Tampa Bay. We have been helping people since 1955, helping people with car accidents, trip and falls, slip and falls, malpractice claims, work injuries, and even Social Security disability. We are here every Tuesday from 5 until 6 o'clock to answer your questions or, you know, really to guide you through the sometimes very complicated and complex legal system that you find yourself stuck in when somebody causes you to get hurt. So, and if you can't reach us or you want to go back to a prior episode, we are we're on Spotify and we're on all the podcast channels tomorrow for this show, but we have all the past shows for the last 2 years on the podcast channel as well. So just search FLA Law on the radio and you will find all our podcast channels as well. So, Lori, I want to shift over to Social Security disability because I think that's something that we're seeing more and more of,
20: yes,
1: actually. And there seems to be sometimes a confusion between SSDI versus SSI. Can you tell our listeners a little bit about those two different types but similar types of benefits?
20: Yeah, so I'll preface it by saying that the Social Security rules are – there's so many of them, and there's so many little nuances that it is something – until I started doing this with you quite a few years ago now – even as a lawyer of a lot of experience, I had no idea. You know, so there's a lot to know. Most people do not understand any of it because you really don't have a reason to,
1: right,
20: you know, as such. But the basic difference between SSI and SSDI. So there are two programs, and let's talk about Social Security disability first. And that is a program that allows you to actually begin receiving your Social Security retirement benefit early, due to a medical condition that prevents you from doing, if you're under 50, anything at all, any work at all. The rules are a little tiny bit simpler and easier if you're over 50. But in that scenario, that's based on what you've paid into the Social Security system, and they have this formula that tells you what the benefit would be. A person that has been working pretty steadily and gets hurt, either gets hurt or maybe has an illness or whatever and is unable to continue working, will have that benefit, if they're approved for it, available to them. Many people don't realize that there is a similar program, but it's a welfare version of the program called SSI, and that's a Supplemental Security Income is what the SSI stands for. And that has the same medical standard about work and the person's inability to work as the Social Security disability program, but it has very strict financial eligibility requirements. Really,
1: very strict.
20: Very strict. You can't have more than a couple thousand dollars in the bank. You know, you can have your home, one car. Obviously, the benefit itself is currently $994 a month. But if you have any workable income, even a small amount, it subtracts from that. So, in effect, that's a benefit for a person that is unfortunately pretty much poverty stricken and unable to work because of some medical condition. And it can come up in two ways. It can come up because the person maybe doesn't have sufficient work credits in Social Security. Maybe they worked under the table or something of that nature and didn't pay into the Social Security system. Or the other way that it comes up is a person that has worked steady, but there's a significant break in work.
1: Right.
20: If you've been working steady and then approximately 5 years go by where you haven't paid into the Social Security system, then your work credits will be fine for Social Security retirement, which kicks in as an early retirement at age 62. It's a reduced amount. Full retirement, 67. But you will not, those work credits aren't close enough in time for you to be eligible for the disability. So there are some situations where a person has worked in the past and paid in, but they don't qualify for the disability payment because of that gap in work.
1: Right, and sometimes that's the house husband, the house wife.
20: Yes, that, could be something like that.
1: You know, stopped working to take care of the kids.
20: And right, and then a lot of times what will happen is also people, a lot of times they don't really want to apply for disability, or they don't realize they could, and they delay in applying when perhaps if they moved a little more quickly, they could have had the benefit of their disability payment. So that's the kind of thing where if you think you are having an issue with disability, just call. I mean, I spend a lot of time talking to people, just helping them understand the system and seeing if we can help. So it's very important to move on that, at least find out about it at the earliest opportunity so that you don't get into a situation where you've waited too long for that better benefit, because the disability benefit will be better. It will entitle you, if you're approved, to Medicare after 2 years of benefits. So there are a lot of things about that are good if you've paid into the system that you would want to actually be able to take advantage of.
1: What happens when somebody who is receiving SSDI benefits reaches retirement age? Do they get additional benefits?
20: I can't tell you. But you already know, too, how many times we get this question.
1: Yeah.
20: Because people assume that there's some different program or something happens. So that's why I try to explain that Social Security disability is actually just getting your retirement early. So when you turn retirement age, which currently the full retirement age is 67, it just changes the name to Social Security retirement. Because
1: same amount and everything.
20: Yeah,
1: yes.
20: It's not a different benefit. So, and that, likewise, I've had people that have called and wondered if they could get disability. They're already receiving retirement, so they think maybe there's some other benefit, but there is no other benefit. I mean, the Social Security disability is your retirement benefit.
1: I smiled because we had a call, I think it was last week or maybe it was a week ago. I think the caller was like 92 years old.
20: Oh, yes.
1: and she was already on Social Security retirement.
20: Right.
1: But she wanted to know if she gets Social Security disability on top of it.
20: And,
1: so it happens. It's a question that you have.
20: Yeah, because the other thing is that people don't, you know, they also will frequently, when you find out what your Social Security disability payment is, I mean, it depends on what your earnings are. So depending on what your earnings are, it might not be a whole bunch of money. And I've had many people say, well, how can they expect me to live on this? Well, the benefit is what the benefit is, and it's really keyed to what you have paid into the Social Security retirement system, which particularly with the situation of a spouse that maybe didn't work at various times, it can be a little disappointing. But it is a benefit you've earned, so you want the benefit of it for sure.
1: Right.
20: Yeah.
1: One thing we often have to address is people calling and saying, listen, I'm working right now, but it's so hard for me to work. I have back pain or I have anxiety or other mental condition that makes it so hard for me to work, but I'm working full time because I need to work full time. How does that impact their ability to apply for Social Security disability?
20: Yeah, that's the situation where you should call and learn because if you're able to push through and work, and if you are able to earn $1,690 gross per month is the current level, $1 above that, and you will not qualify for Social Security. So if you're working full-time, you're not going to qualify for Social Security disability. But if you're in a situation where you're pushing yourself and you just don't see how you're going to be able to continue to do that, it's a good idea to have a consult so you understand, you know, the particularities, the peculiarities, actually, of Social Security, and can kind of get your ducks in a row, so to speak.
1: Right, because if you decide that you can't work anymore, it doesn't mean, poof, you're automatically entitled to Social Security disability, because you have to be out of work for 12 months or be expected to be out of work for 12 months before they even consider whether or not your disability prevents
20: and
1: you from...
20: And the medical documentation is going to have to clearly show what limitations your condition is causing that have prevented the ability to work.
1: You mean a doctor's note that says patient is 100% disabled and cannot work? That's not good enough for Social Security disability?
20: No,
1: and we see that a lot.
20: All the time.
1: Yes.
20: And you may have a family doctor who knows your situation, would like to help. And so it's almost like a red flag with Social Security, because they will say, and it is true, that the doctor does not know the Social Security rules. And that will almost always be true. Very few of them would have any reason to, really. So that's the issue, are the limitations you have. I was just talking with a lady this afternoon, many serious conditions. And she was going on short-term disability, and her disability company, this is a private disability, employee benefit, they were saying, well, you're going to have to provide more proof. And so we talked a little bit about that. But what it sounded like was happening, her medical records weren't necessarily as detailed about the limitations she was experiencing. The conditions were clear.
1: The diagnoses are fine.
20: And many people will do that. They'll give you the list of all these obviously serious conditions. And the doctor may know, obviously the doctor will know, really what's going on with you. And you certainly, as the patient, will know. But the medical record has to show what are the limitations. So if you're having a situation where you have a problem with dizziness, then what's going to be important is the frequency of it, the duration of it, and that needs to be discussed in some detail with the doctor so that it has a chance to get into the record. And now it'll be possible to show that this is something that's happening with such great frequency that you would not be able to sustain employment, and there would be other things, how much you could lift or carry, and the problems you have.
1: Concentration and all that, right?
20: Concentration.
1: But just listen to diagnosis.

0: And we sometimes are able to provide the doctor with forms to complete
1: right.
0: that better clarify what those restrictions
1: but,
0: are.
1: But in order for that to actually be accepted by Social Security, the medical records themselves have to be supportive of what the doctor fills out in our forms. So
0: right, you can't have them contradicting.
1: You can't contradict, and the usual problem is more that it doesn't say much. So
0: right.
1: if you just go in and say, "I'm, you know, my back hurts," that doesn't say anything at all about, well, how is that affecting you in ways that would relate to work. So if you were doing a physical job, if you say, "I can't even lift up a flat of water," you know, the water bottles, which right. you know, it turns out I've tried to figure out these different things. So 24 of them, 24 pounds. Okay. So that if you're having difficulty with that, you talk to the doctor about that, and the doctor says, well, you know, unfortunately your situation is such that, you know, you probably ought to avoid doing that. Now, if your job required you to lift more than that, there's evidence in the medical record that you can't do that. And now the questionnaire the doctor fills out that says this person should not lift more than X, whatever that would be.
0: Right.
1: There's support in the record that there was clinical discussion of that, which is the kind of thing that Social Security is looking for. And if there's a lot of detail like that, you know, the process can go pretty smoothly, but still, generally speaking, unless you're older, usually, generally you have the longer process that requires a lot of the administrative process and then possibly and often even a hearing.
0: Yeah, so you file your application. Always, we now always recommend that we assist in the filing of the application.
1: It does help. It helps us to help you.
0: But then a great majority of those applications get denied.
1: Right.
0: If the application denied, is the case over?
1: No, it's not over. And so what happens is you can ask for an appeal within 60 days of that decision. And then what ends up happening, it goes to another set of eyes, but very similar for a similar type of review. So most times it will also be denied on the reconsideration. Sometimes it won't be. Sometimes they'll pick it up, but usually
0: Lori, we've been doing this for a long time. I think we could count probably on one hand how many times
1: it's
0: that
1: percentage-wise, it would be, but the percentage-wise, because normally it won't. It'll be denied both times,
0: right.
1: And then you have to request an administrative hearing before a judge. That's done by video. We do them from our office.
0: Right.
1: They work very well. But that whole process usually is going to be 18 months, 2 years, something in that ballpark.
0: And sometimes we have the problem with the client saying, I applied for disability last year and I got denied and I was just so upset, or I tried to go back to work and I couldn't go back to work. What happens in those situations? You only get one chance of applying?
1: No, many, many, many people will apply numerous times.
0: Right.
1: And it's not at all uncommon that somebody comes to us and they have applied last year, the year before, you know, last fall, and then they finally realize maybe I should go to a lawyer who
0: right.
1: does this.
0: But it's so important. If that is the case, we need better evidence or documentation. Not, you can't use the documentation
1: no.
0: that they used before. There has to be some type of change during that
1: right,
0: period
1: yeah.
0: of time.
1: So you're really so the impact really is going to be if you let one of those applications go without appeal, then that establishes that up to that date there was not sufficient evidence of your disability. Yeah. So you're really going to be starting from after that date, unless except in very unusual conditions that I can't even think of a time when it's worked.
0: So
1: you can reopen,
0: to.
1: But there has to be something. You know, which doesn't really happen. So you really are. So you are losing in the sense that you don't. You know, it does end that application, and you start new, and it's a new date going forward. But you still have the ability to go forward. And a lot of times, what people need is a better understanding of what their medical record needs to demonstrate.
0: Right. I think that's important. And one thing that we do sometimes see is we're successful in getting our client to have to receive the Social Security disability benefits, and then they feel that they want to try to go back to work. Once you're accepted on Social Security disability, can you attempt to go back to work?
1: Absolutely. And they have.
0: And they encourage it, right?
1: They do encourage it, and they have a period, like for 36 months, where you can actually try, and then if you fail, basically aren't able to do it, then you can be reinstated and right away, basically.

0: So that extended period of eligibility, they call it. And so that gives you literally 3 years to give it your best shot,
1: right,
0: with no real downside. And even after that expires, if you're within 5 years and you have good medical documentation, you can usually get an expedited reinstatement, not having to go through the whole long process that is the typical thing in the beginning.
1: And in the initial period of time, you can receive both your Social Security disability benefits and your wages while you're testing out whether or not
0: yes.
1: you can work. So
0: yeah.
1: I think that's so important.
0: Yeah, there's a short period.
1: A very short period.
0: Trial work period.
1: Yeah, trial work period.
0: Maybe 9 months or so. But it does allow you to go forward because, you know, if you are below the Social Security limit that they call substantial, you get your benefit. If you're above it, you don't get your benefit during that 36 months. But if something happens where you drop below again, then you get that benefit again. So that is a good program that makes it easier to give it a try. And there have been many people over the years that we've represented that have done that successfully.
1: I think that's important. So I hope this hour has been helpful for you. And if there's anything that Lori or myself may have said this hour that sparked you to have other questions, please give us a call at our office at 796-8282 or visit us on usalaw.com, and we'd be happy to address your questions or your concerns. I will be back next week here on FLA Law on the radio. I will have Stephen Hirschfield from Eye on Tampa Bay again. He's my regular guest because he's so interesting to have. So I encourage you to come back next week. Right here on this channel from 5 until 6 next Tuesday. But in the meantime, drive safely and watch out for those who don't. Take care.

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2: Resume. I'm Lisa Lacerra, Fox News. President Trump said this afternoon two envoys sat down with Iranian leaders for about 3 hours in an effort to find common ground after warning Iran this morning during his speech to the United Nations General Assembly.
3: For 51 years, the fanatical Iranian regime has ruled by bloodshed and mass murder, spreading death and carnage and chaos across the entire Middle East and beyond. They were the bully of the Middle East, but they are the bully no more.
2: Secretary of State Marco Rubio says President Trump is open to meeting with Iran's president while he's in New York for the General Assembly. The president also met with Ukraine's president, Volodymyr Zelensky, on the sidelines of the UN, expressing hope that the U.S. could help end the war.
4: To be honest with you, it's time. A lot of people being killed, and they don't want that, but I think they both want to see the war end.
2: This comes after Russia launched missile and drone attacks on four regions of Ukraine, killing five people. Zelensky says Ukraine's forces struck two Russian oil refineries. A former postal worker has been charged in Utah for dumping hundreds of mail-in ballots in the trash.
5: Acting Deputy Attorney General Trent McCotter telling reporters,
6: "We're announcing the indictment of Damon Matai C. As alleged in the indictment, the defendant, then a letter carrier for the Postal Service in Utah, destroyed over 300 mail-in ballots that were meant to be delivered to residents for the June 23rd primary."
5: U.S. Attorney for the District of Utah, Melissa Holyoke, detailing the charges against the 34-year-old.
7: For unlawful secretion, destruction, and delay of mail, for illegally disposing of mail-in ballots.
5: Officials stressing this is part of the DOJ's crackdown on voting law compliance across the country.
2: Fox's Kristen Goodwin. Wall Street stocks held near their record highs as oil prices eased again. The Dow lost 185. The Nasdaq up 122. 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
2: Must unite against Iran. I'm Lisa Lacera, Fox News. That was President Trump's message to world leaders during his address to the UN General Assembly.
3: President Trump says he has a big decision to make between making a deal with Iran, allowing the country to rebuild.
4: Or do I annihilate the Islamic Republic and do it quickly, never giving them a chance to kill and destroy people and countries again.
3: The president at the UN General Assembly predicted a deal with Iran could be possible after the upcoming midterm elections. President Trump says all nations should isolate Iran economically as part of a pressure campaign.
2: Fox's Jared Halpert at the White House. The president said this afternoon that two White House envoys met with Iranian leaders for about 3 hours today in an effort to negotiate an end to the conflict. On the sidelines of the UN, the president signed an agreement with Denmark and Greenland aimed at strengthening Arctic and North Atlantic security.
4: No U.S. adversary will ever be permitted to establish a military presence in Greenland anymore, or make sensitive investments there without our express written approval.
2: The agreement will pave the way for more U.S. bases in Greenland, but keeps it under Danish control. The president has talked about acquiring Greenland, an autonomous territory of Denmark, since 2019, and has threatened to seize it from Denmark. Forecasters keeping tabs on a nor'easter that could impact tens of millions this weekend.
5: Some of this heavy surf already coming in. We could see waves up to 18 feet in the coming days as this nor'easter is developing with wind gusts up to 60 miles per hour. And what that could possibly do is knock out power to many communities up and down the I-95 corridor. Over 80 million people are going to be affected in 13 different states.
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16: As he comes around to complete the 13th lap, Allison slingshots around Baker, around Cuckoo Marlin, and Bobby Allison is in front at the end of 13. But at the end of 10 laps, here's how the front 10 were running. First place car was Allison. Second place was Marlin. Third place was the Dodger Buddy Baker. Then running fourth was David Pearson. Fifth was Kaylee Arborough. In the sixth position, Ray Mostott. Seventh on the field, Richard Brooks. Eighth was Donnie Allison. Ninth was Bobby Isaac. And running 10th was the car number 42 that's being driven today by Marty Robbins. And Robbins stays right there in 10th position, holding on beautifully in the early going. 13 laps now complete. They're coming around to complete lap number 14. We go to Barney Hall. As the field moves down out of turn number 4, there's going to be another change of positions.
17: Here's the problem over on number 2. Looks like Larry Smith from here hit the wall on that outside retaining wall, and he's coasting to a stop as he drifts down toward the safety apron. From here, it appears to be Larry Smith hit the wall on the outside. We'll have to wait and see how severe the damage is, but from here it appears he would be out of the race.
16: For sure he is out of the race. He kissed the wall on the outside of turn number 1, running at about 180 miles per hour. He has driven the car down to the inside of turn number 2, off the side of this 33-degree banking, 5-story high banking here at Alabama International Motor Speedway. He has parked the car, brought it to a halt. He is not out of the machine as yet. The safety crews were there waiting on him. They kind of saw where he was going to come down, and they made their way there. And by the time he had brought the car down and put the binders on to bring it to a total halt, the safety crew was waiting on Larry Smith in the Carling Black Label car. Larry Smith, former Rookie of the Year, in fact, 1 year ago Rookie of the Year, has stopped the automobile. Safety crews are now around it, and we should see some people on pit road here, Marvin. Although it's early, they'll be taking the advantage here of getting some gasoline and possibly checking the tires over. The last lap average speed was at 187.9 miles per hour, and we were showing Cuckoo Marlin, that great driver who had so many great wins over the year. In fact, he had the record for wins at the Nashville Fairgrounds until this year. His automobile
18: looks like the whole field.
16: My goodness.
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Good evening there, car guys, car gals. Hey, we got a great show for you tonight. We have another very special guest with us tonight, and we're going to be talking about the golden years of NASCAR. Back in the days when on a Monday, you could go to the showroom and you could buy the very same car you saw racing on Sunday, whether it was NASCAR, drag racing, or road racing. But don't touch that dial. We'll be right back. And since we had Stevie Winwood in concert with John Fogerty, that was on Friday. And then on Thursday, we had Robin Trier. We're going to play a little Stevie Winwood. So here's a little ditty called Glad by Stevie Winwood and Traffic.

0: Okay, guys, we're back, and you're tuned into Nostalgic Radio and Cars, and it's time to introduce our next special guest for the evening. Not next, the special guest for the evening. I'm delighted to welcome to the show former NASCAR crew chief, chassis builder. He was even with Bud Moore. I'm delighted to welcome to the show this evening, David If. David, how are you this evening?
1: Good. How are you? Where are you at down in Florida?
0: We're in Clearwater, Florida. It's kind of like west of Tampa.
1: I got you. I kind of know where it's at.
0: Well, we have a little dirt track, or I should say a dirt track. We have a little short track speedway around here called, Sunshine Speedway. So I don't know if that rings a bell. You're not a short track guy. You're a NASCAR guy. So take us back to the early days. You got out of high school. You actually worked for Bud Moore, right?
1: Correct. You know, I grew up in Youngstown, Ohio, and my dad had a dirt track car and everything. And I would go with him when I was 12, 13 years old. And when I was 15, I bought an old junker and tried to drive, and I knew that wasn't for me, so I kind of got some drivers, and I knew I wanted to race for a living, and it wasn't up in Youngstown, Ohio, or actually Hubbard, Ohio, right between Youngstown and Sharon. So me and my wife, we got married out of high school, still married 59 years, and we headed up, packed up, and moved south. We had two little kids, and I was 20, 22 years old, and 20 years old, really, 20 and a half, and come south and got a job at Bud Moore Engineering. And they were running the Trans Am cars, and I worked on the George Foreman's Trans Am cars. And then Bud went back, everybody knows the old timers, and that the went back stock car racing, because he raced stock cars before that with Joe Weatherly and Smith from there with Cotton Owens and all them. And he went back stock car racing, and that's when I got more involved with working on the stock cars and everything and learned a lot at Bud Moore Engineering.
0: Well, talk a little bit about the Trans Am cars, because I am a huge Trans Am fan. In fact, I like Can-Am and Trans Am because there really weren't any rules. It was pure racing, in my opinion, more so than I think the NASCAR, because they went right and they went left, you know, as opposed to going around and around in a circle. So tell us a little bit about the days there when you were working on Fulmer's car and Parnelli Jones's car, because I'm a huge Bus 302 fan.
1: Well, you're exactly right. They didn't have too many rules back then for the Trans Am cars either, and we would run the 302 Fords. Bud Moore was factory backed by Ford. Bud was a smart person, and he's the one that designed the 351 Cleveland motor. He took the 302 block, and the 351 Cleveland motor, the heads and everything, was designed right in Spartanburg, South Carolina. And then Ford took them and made them right. He would cut them 302 heads and put runners on them to move the exhaust ports up and everything, and there was not very many rules, so we had a lot of horsepower over the other ones. And that was the years that Roger Penske run the Camaros with Mark Donahue in them. And you had Lloyd Ruby and Shelby's cars and that, and it was the Trans Am series. And we won the championship 2 years in a row. And then Bud went back stock car racing. But the Trans Am series was really a good series. They were promoting the Mustangs and the Camaros and the Barracudas and all that. So Peter Revson was in it. There was a lot of big-time racers, IndyCar racers and everything in the Trans Am series back in the early 70s.
0: So when you were there, Bud Moore, and you were working on the Trans Am cars, did you get to go to the tracks? I mean, what was your job description?
1: My main job was working on George Foreman's car. I worked on Foreman's car, and we took two cars to the racetrack every race. And we'd race Riverside, all over St. David, everywhere, in Canada, all over the place. They had it was like a 14, 16 race series, the Trans Am back then. And you had the Mustangs, the Camaros, the Barracudas and stuff. And our cars was built right in South Carolina. Ford would ship the bare bodies and everything, and then we would build the chassis and all that. And that's where I learned a lot with front end settings and everything through the Trans Am cars. And then we went back stock car racing, and you know, Bud knew a lot about the stock car racing before that. He only done that Trans Am series 2 years and won two, no, he done it 3 years and won two championships with it against Penske and all the other ones, which Shelby and all of them. So the Trans Am series is a good series. And then when Ford pulled out and General Motors pulled out with the Camaros and that, then everybody went their ways, and went to, actually back to stock car racing, because being down out of Spartanburg, South Carolina, you know, stock car racing was big. You had David Pearson living down there in Spartanburg. You had Cotton Owens. You had Junior Johnson. And I remember when Penske come stock car racing the first time, he come down here with running five races, and Bobby Allison drove his car and for five or six races, and finally he wasn't doing good, so he packed up and left, went back to his IndyCar stuff, and they interviewed him one time, and he says, it's hard to beat them guys down there in the South with them stock cars. You don't even know where their shops are. You can't even find them, let alone beat them on the racetrack. So, and then he come back, you know, two or three years later and really done well.
0: Let me ask you this. So when you were working at Bud Moore, did you guys work on any street cars at all, or was it just strictly full-blown race cars in that shop?
1: It was full-blown race cars, and back then, the NASCAR series only had 18 to 22 races. And in the wintertime, the Panteras, if anybody remembers, in the 74, 70, Panteras were made in Italy.
0: Right.
1: Ford would ship the cars, maybe 10 of them, to our shop, and Hallman & Mooney, which was up in Charlotte, and Spartanburg ain't but about an hour away from Charlotte. Hallman & Mooney would get 20 or 30 of them, and that's what kept the teams busy back then to keep the payroll going for the people in the shop. We would put motors in the Panteras, them 351 Clevelands. We would put them in the Panteras, and Hallman & Mooney would put them in. But the bodies come over here in the cars with no motors in the Terrace.
0: That's the first I ever heard of that. I never knew that before.
1: Yep, they come from Italy. The bodies were everything. Ford had them made in Italy and all that. And they come over here, and we put the motors in them and everything.
0: Oh, interesting.
1: And got them running, and then they went to the dealerships or wherever they sold them at.
0: When you worked at Bud Moore, did you guys do any experimental stuff at all? Were you part of that?
1: It was all experimental stuff. They're like that 351 Cleveland I was talking about, that Bud designed the heads on it and everything, and then Ford would take them and then make them do away with and cast the heads and everything. To the Hallman & Mooney was the Ford factory-backed factory in the South. Any kind of racing parts that was, if you were on a Ford deal like Bud was, the Woods Brothers and everything, you had to go to Hallman & Mooney and get your parts. Because everything was shipped to Hallman & Mooney. Even if a guy was racing boats out in California and he was on a Ford deal, his parts come to Hallman & Mooney, and then they were shipped down to everybody.
0: Interesting.
1: And I was a low man on the totem pole, young, so they sent me to get our parts from Bud Moore Engineering to Hallman & Mooney in Charlotte, and I'd go up there and pick up the parts. So I got to know Waddell Wilson, Lee Terry, Tommy Turner, Robert Yates, Waddell Wilson, all them guys worked in the motor room up there. And I would go up there and pick our parts up, and I got to know all them up there, Slick Owens, the parts guy, you name it, Hutchin Pagan, which was Dick Hutchison, and Pagan, which later they went on their own and built chassis. And everybody that Tommy Turner, Larry Wallace, they all worked at Hallman & Mooney. And when I would go up there to get parts and everything, I got to meet all these guys and got to know them real good and everything. And it kind of, them people kind of helped me come up the ladder.
0: So the Hutch and Pagan cars, they were pretty much mostly Ford-powered cars. So he got his start there at Hallman & Mooney building chassis?
1: Yep, Dick Hutchison drove for Hallman & Mooney. And Pagan was from California, and he was a fabricator in that. Larry Wallace ground all the camshafts for Ford Motor Company in the racing division. He probably, his camshafts, and he's still at Hallman & Mooney. They don't have the big shop no more, but they still got a place up on Westinghouse Boulevard, and it's kind of a hobby shop now, selling T-shirts and everything. But Larry Wallace is still in there at 84 years old grinding camshafts to this day. And Larry Wallace, if anybody ever counted probably how many races his camshaft has won, it would be in the thousands. And he's still grinding camshafts for the local and little small motor builders.
0: Since you guys were with the Bud Moore team and you're out west, did you ever run into Straub, right? Bill Straub.
1: Yep. When we went out west to race the cup cars at Riverside, that was the first race. And then a lot of fans and everything, the old people do probably. Riverside was the first race of the season. A lot of people don't know, but everybody thought Daytona 500 was the first race of the season. But we would race Riverside in January. That was the first race of the season, Riverside, California. And we would go out there and run with all the Winston West guys. And Straup was one of them. And he was a big-time racer out there. His cars would run good. And the guy up there in Redding, PA, I can't think of his name right now, but he was a real good racer. But like the Woods brothers, when they would go out there, Parnelli, who was the big-time racer out there? Dan Gurney. He would drive their car out there, and they would get one of these hotshot road racers to drive their car, and they would win a lot out there. And then, you know, Bud would win because we would have Parnelli and George Former in our cars. And they would go out there, and everybody, the first race of the season, they would throw their hotshot road racers in from California.
0: Okay. For Riverside was a road course more than anything else,
1: that
0: right?
1: That was a road course, correct. That was a road course. And you know, Richard Petty would go, and, you know, you hear the old stories. In the early 60s, late 50s, Dale Edmond and all the crew chiefs, Harry Hyde and all them, they said that, like Dale Edmond told me, we used to drive the car out there, the race car. In the 50s, the stock cars, take the windows out, crank the windows down, and take the headlights out and everything and set it up and race it.
0: Dang.
1: That's what they done. They drove them out there or hauled them out there on a trailer. But that was the, you know, starting of NASCAR. And realistically, if a lot of people remember this, the first flag-to-flag race in NASCAR, I think, I'm not sure on the date, but I think it was the 76, 77... it had to be 78 or 79. Daytona 500, the first flag-to-flag race. That was the race that Cale Yarborough and Donnie Allison wrecked down there in turn 3 and 4. They were dueling on the last lap, going down the back straightaway, and Cale tried to chop Donnie off, and they both spun in the grass. And Bobby Allison, Donnie's brother, was driving Bud Moore's car, and he stopped because they got in a fight. And Ken Squire said, and there's a fight, and the TV cameras went to it. That there put NASCAR on the map. That was the first flag-to-flag race in NASCAR.
0: That was on TV, right?
1: That was on CBS.
0: Well, we had Ken Squire on, and he actually talked about that. Yeah, that was a pretty brutal fight between the two, right?
1: Oh, yeah. Bobby Allison was a smart one. He didn't take his helmet off. And there was Cale. I mean, they're going for the win of Daytona 500, you know, the most prestigious race in NASCAR. And they got in a fight, Donnie and Cale, where they were just grabbing each other. And Donnie stopped. That's when the fists start flying. But, I mean, Bobby stopped. He pulled his car over and Buzz Moore's car. But that was the first flag-to-flag race in NASCAR. That fight, Ken Squire said, there's a fight. And the cameras went to him and that really, you know, and it's just like this past weekend with Ryan Blaney and that.
0: Yeah.
1: They got in a, I don't know if you've seen it or not, but they got in a fight and that. And in the olden days, well, they went to short tracks to see the crashes and the fights. And, I mean, the old saying is, I went to a fight and a race broke out. It's changed a lot. You know, back in the olden days, you had 8 or 9 guys that worked on the team, actually 4 or 5 that come in on the weekends to help pit the car. In the old days, in the 70s, you worked on the car all day and everything all night, and then you got it loaded and everything, and 2 of the guys that worked on the cars, we would get in, drive it out to California, and then 2 or 3 of them would fly out, and we'd pick guys up out there, really, that raced on Saturday and asked them if they could carry a tire or jack the car or something, you know. And even the Woods brothers and Bud Moore's guys, we kind of, back in them days, you couldn't afford to fly a lot of people out there and didn't want to drive out, so we would pit 2 cars. Like the Woods brothers and Bud and us was team up, and I would be the rear tire changer on Bud's car. Well, if Pearson went, if Gurney was out front or whatever, whoever was out front would pit first, and then they'd go around, and then the guy that was running behind would pit next. And that same pit crew would pit both cars. They'd go another lap and pit the second car. And that's how they done it. They put two crews together because they didn't have enough people back then to do it. So it was, then it changed. Everybody started bringing their own pit crews and everything to win races. And realistically, the guys like Bud Moore, Junior Johnson, the Woods brothers, Junie Don Levy, all them guys made their living racing. And they had to watch their money. They were factory back, but, you know, what does factory back mean? Factory back means you're getting parts and pieces. There wasn't a lot of money involved in it. So them guys had to really watch their money because they made their money living. The first guy that ever come into racing that made his living somewhere else was Bill Gardner with DieGuard Racing. And how he got the name DieGuard Racing was him and his brother-in-law, or nephew or brother-in-law, was DiPazio was his name, and his last name was Gardner. So they took DiPazio, D-I, and G-A-R-D, and named it DieGuard. They went to a race in Daytona 500, and they liked it so much, they said, we got to get a car and race. So they bought a shop down there, a building down there in Daytona, because that's where they thought they ought to be because of the racetrack there. It was right across from the racetrack, Ventress Boulevard, and they started a race team. And Mario Rossi run it, and Will Cronkite was down there, a bunch of guys that knew what they were doing that went down there from Charlotte, and that's how DieGuard got started. And Donnie Allison drove it for the first couple years. In the meantime, Darrell Waltrip was just starting, and he was racing his own car, and he would pick up help, and people would help him and that. And his dad, father-in-law, Stevie's daddy, his wife's daddy, his father-in-law, owned Terminal Transport, a trucking company out of Atlanta. And he would haul, if people know this or not, the Gatorade car, how they got, Darrell went in there and got the Gatorade sponsor because Stokely Van Camp's, the pork and beans, they bought the rights from the Florida College, that doctor down there in Florida, that at that college, Florida State or wherever it was.
0: Yeah, the University of Florida.
1: Yep. They bought the rights for Gatorade. And then they start bottling it in Kentucky up there, Tennessee, at Stokely Van Camp's. That's where their home office is, a big farm and all that. You can go by there and see the plant and everything. And it's probably 30 miles from Murphy Bowl and all that up in Tennessee. But Darrell took and went in there and got a proposal because his daddy, father-in-law, hauled the pork and beans out of there, and he was hauling the Gatorade out of there. So he went in there, and they wanted to have an advertisement deal going. So Darrell was smart enough. He didn't have enough money to race his own car, and his father-in-law backed him a little bit. He got Gatorade sponsor and took it to DieGuard, and he got the ride down there. When Bobby Isaac was driving for us at Bud Moore's, and there was five races left, and Larry Smith was driving the second car for Junior Johnson. The Black Label was on it, and he was from Canada. And he got killed. No, he wasn't from Canada. He was driving that car, his own car, and he got killed up in turn 3 and 4, hit the wall. And back then, they never stopped the race, throw the red flag. They rode around on the yellow. If the track was blocked, you went down on the grass, the apron, and went around. They just kept driving you around there. Everybody pitted, and we went back out, and they must have been bringing him down across the track or something. And radios just started back then. Everybody was not even, a lot of cars didn't have radios, just the big teams. And you had 6 or 7 big teams, that was it. You had the Petties, the Woods brothers, the Bud Moores, the Junior Johnsons, you know, the first, and then you had DieGuard come in racing. Bobby Isaac got out of the car. He called Bud on the radio and said, you know, take me out of the car, I guess. Bud said, what's wrong? He said, somebody told me to get out of the car. And so we come down, and I had to run down to the garage area, and the only guy that was out of the race was Cuckoo Marlin, Marlin's daddy. And a lot of the old-timers remember him. He raced. Well, he come up there and got in the car. And we were still developing that 351 Cleveland motor. and we blowed up a lot of races and everything. And the races was 22 race series, and we only run like 16, and Talladega was one of them. Well, he got out of the car, and I always rode back. Back then, they didn't have titles. They didn't have car chiefs, crew chiefs. Like, the owner was the owner. He was the crew chief. He was everything. And you just worked there. Like, Junior Johnson, you worked for him. And Bud, you worked for him. The Woods Brothers, you worked for him. Well, we had five races to go, and on the way back to Spartanburg from Talladega, Bud would say, man, my driver quit. He's all, well, I got to call Ford and tell him, and damn, who am I going to get? And I kind of watched this kid, Dunno Walter, but I didn't know him or nothing. But the first time I knew him or looked at him, we were at Atlanta in the spring, and everything got rained out. And Len Kukler was the director then, like, and then Bill Gathaway come along and Dick Beatty and all them. But Len Kukler was just, and he had a meeting Sunday morning. He said, boys, this is how we're going to do it. We're going to take the top 25 in the points, and that's how we're going to start them. And then the rest of you guys will fill in. Well, back then they didn't have but like 38, 40 cars. And somebody stood up in the back and said, that means I start 26. And I thought, who the hell is that? And I turned around looking, and it was Dale Walter. And Len Kukler said, sit down, son. We'll tell you where you start. And he said, why can't I start 26? He said, sit down. We'll tell you where you start. I mean, you don't. He had a lot of guts, or whatever you want to call it, to say that. And anyway, that's the first time I ever noticed him. And so during the race, that Atlanta race, this was in the spring, and Isaac is getting out of the car in the fall, you know.
0: Now, what year is that? What year are we talking
1: about? This is 1972, 73.
0: Okay, that's because when you mentioned Bobby Isaac, and I remember he was running that 72 Torino, which is one of my favorite NASCARs, and the 72 Torino that you guys raced for 72 season?
1: Yep, it had State Power on it.
0: Yeah, I think that was it.
1: It was, yeah. We run them Torinos, and, you know, that had State Power on it. And the people, I'll tell you one thing about the France family, NASCAR. They own NASCAR, the France family. It's you know, it's on the stock market now and everything. It's called International Speedway Corporation now, but the France family controlling interest on it. And Bill France, the old man, Bill France Sr., you take the Woods Brothers, the Bud Moores, the Junior Johnsons, and all them Home of the Mooney cars and everything, they all helped get NASCAR started. And the France family, old man France, was going to take care of them people. And he always got them a sponsor. You know, it might have been only a one-race deal, which a lot of them were back then. He got them a sponsor. And he got State Power, and it was some kind of additive. I never seen a can of it, but it was supposed to be some kind of additive or something. But anyway, Bobby Isaac got out of the car on the way home. I said, why don't you put that, Bud said, who the hell we're gonna get that driver? And he chewed at the back, and they'd Ford would give him a big Lincoln Continental, and he'd spit that the back out the window, roll that power window down, spit it. That was my job Monday morning, wash the left side of the car. anyway, I mentioned to him, I said, why don't you put that Darrell Waltrip in that car? And he said, who? And I said, that kid that rides that 17 car. And I watched him at Atlanta. He didn't have no pit crew. He started back down to where he started, about 30th or something. And he come all the way up to about 10th, 12th, and they'd have a pit caution and pit stop. And he'd come in, come back out 28th, 30th, because he didn't have a good pit crew. And he'd race his way back up, and he got clear up to fourth. And then he hit the apron and crashed himself. But he could race, and I told him that. So anyway, all the guys, because I come back with Bud, everybody in the shop said, because they watched it on the, listened to it on the radio and everything, and little spots on the TV, and everybody in the shop said, who's going to drive the car? Richmond was the next race, the next weekend. And everybody asked, I said, hell, I don't know who's going to drive the car and everything. And Tuesday morning, here comes Lee Morris from Ford. He was the big shot at Ford over the racing. Bud Moore, and Dale Walsh would walk in the shop. And they go back there, and I'm back there working, getting the car ready for Richmond and Cody and Jimmy Madison. There's four or five of us. And Daryl, we got to fit Daryl into the seat. So that's how I got to know Daryl. He drove it the last five races. And, you know, we crashed at Richmond, crashed wherever we were, Dover or something. And then Darlington, he scraped the wall four times. He really didn't do that good in it. You know, he got thrown into the big, to the wolves, you know, he factory back ride and everything. And hell, he only run about 10 NASCAR races in the first 2 years. And he was a short track racer. He growed up in Nashville. But I remember at Nashville, they would race the second or third week in July, the Music City 420. That's what it was called. And they run on a Saturday night. They qualify them. Well, I can remember Daryl in his own NASCAR car. They bought from Hallman and Mooney on Ford. And he sat on the pole and led that thing. And he blowed up during the race about halfway through. But he lapped everybody but about four or five cars, the good cars. And he was coming to lap them, too, if he wouldn't have blowed up. But when he blowed up and went out of the race, nobody remembers it. You know, then you got a race going on. But he was fast. But that was his home track and everything, and he could drive. So anyway, we go next, the season ends, and George Foreman, and everybody will remember this, he come with the RC Cola sponsor. And that's when Bud had the RC Cola on his car.
0: Mm-hmm.
1: And he drove it about six, eight races, and he was a road racer. He couldn't drive them circle oval tracks. He could, but I don't think he ever had the opportunity to learn how to do it. You know what I mean? And he was in his 40s, too, his mid-40s and all that. Well, Bud called all the RC Cola people and said, you know, we need to make a driver's change if we're going to get you up here on TV. And well, they said, Bud, do what you want. So Buddy Baker was out of a ride, so we put Buddy Baker in it with the RC Cola on it. But George Foreman brought the sponsorship to Bud, and these guys had to take drivers with sponsors because they couldn't do it without them, the price of everything. And but it was a heck of a lot cheaper back then than it is now. But anyway, Daryl, he brought that, and during the mid-season, well, during that time, Buddy Baker got in the car, and I was there. And then next year, that's when Daryl got the Gatorade sponsorship halfway through the season with Buddy Baker. And this was 74, 5, 6, 8, I'm going to say 4 or 5, somewhere around there. And Daryl got the Gatorade sponsored down at Diegard, and he called me and asked me if I'd be his crew chief because we got them five races. We got to be pretty good friends. And when he was that following year, when I was still with Bud racing Buddy Baker and Buddy Baker the following year and everything, Daryl would call me and I'd help him on his setups, tell him what springs were running and everything to help him out. And we got to be real good friends. And he called me and said, "Come and be my crew chief." Well, I'm making $325 a week at Bud's, and he said, "I could probably get you $700 or something." Hell, I had to go home and tell my wife and two kids in grade school and stuff. I said, "We're moving." So, and then I moved to Daytona down there, and we started running. The first year, we didn't do that good because we kept blowing up motors. Mario Rossi was there and building the motors, and me and Daryl, we knew we had to get a motor man. So we were out in the bar one night, and Robert Gates, everybody knew everybody in the race and who done what and everything. And we got Robert to leave. Actually, he was pretty disgusted up there, juniors, and he come to work for us. And then Ducky Newman was the head motor man at Bud Moore's. And I knew money will buy anybody away from anything. So we got Ducky. I got Ducky. His name was Marion Newman. Everybody called him Ducky Newman. Everybody knows him in racing, the old timers. He's dead. All of them dead now. But we got him to leave Bud Moore. So we had a guy that could be back there building motors, and Robert Yates and us would go to the race. And that's when we really started running with the Gatorade car. And then I was there for like 4.5 years, and the last 3 years and everything, And I got an offer to start a race team in Savannah, Georgia with this guy, MC Anderson. And he offered me, there was nobody worth the money that he offered me. So I took it and moved down there and started MC Anderson Racing. And Sam Summers, they only raced like 10 races, and they were going for that rookie of the year. And there was 6 races left, and I went and helped them, and we sat on the pole and run 5th at Charlotte. We sat on the pole in Atlanta, run 4th, and he won rookie of the year. Well, Sam Summers was about 48, almost 50 years old then. And MC asked me, he called me, and when I first went down there, he said, I want to build a Winston Cup team, a winning Winston Cup team. What's it going to take? And I said, well, I would do it a step at a time. Let's run. Back then, they were running 26, 28 races. I said, let's run 18, 19 races the first year. If you want to get some deals and everything, sponsorship, tire deal, and everybody needed that to keep racing. Get a name driver. Well, I knew Buddy through Bud Moore's, and I knew he wasn't happy there. And I said, why don't we put Buddy, we can get Buddy Baker. He said, who can we get to drive if we get a name driver? I know Sam's not the one. We need to get a driver. And I said, I think I can talk Buddy into coming down here. And we did, and Buddy come down, and we raced with Buddy that first year. And we didn't have our own motor room. And we were buying motors 2 or 3 different places, and we were having motor problems. But we led out of them. We run 19 races, and we led every race. And, I mean, out front running, and we'd always blow up. And so, and the plan was to build the chassis department and everything, and then put the motor room in over the winter, which that's what we'd done. We put the motor room in, and Ducky was still at DieGuard with Daryl and them, so I called Ducky Newman at DieGuard and said, come down to Savannah and run this motor room. So, because I know them from Bud Moore's, the Gatorade car, and he come with us down there, and then he come down there to Savannah and built motors for us. A lot of people's heard of Lou LaRosa. He was a motor builder. We hired him. He was from Long Island, New York, and he walked in one day and said, I want to go racing. And we hired him, and we put him in the motor room at DieGuard, and he learned off of Robert Yates and Ducky. And when Ducky come with me to MC Anderson, Louie come with him. So now we had 2 good people in the motor room, and that's when we started running good. Well, Baker left after the first year. That's when he went to the 28 car, Harry Rainier. When they went with the Dream Team, Herb Knapp from Junior Johnson, Waddell Wilson, Jimmy Kowalczyk, they put a 4 or 5 high-dollar guys together, and I said, that'll never work. That's like throwing 5 Muhammad Ali's in a ring.
0: Huh, too many egos.
1: It ain't never going to work. And so they hired Baker away from us so that we got Benny Parsons. And then we got Harry Milling Tool for a sponsor. And Benny drove it for 2 years. Benny drove for L.D. DeWitt, and I didn't know he drove there 7 years, and I thought he was happy there. Well, when Baker left, it come out in the paper, Baker leaves MC Anderson, and you wouldn't believe the people that called me wanting that ride. I thought they was all happy, but you wouldn't believe how many drivers called me. I don't even want to name them off, but I could tell you one thing, how stupid I was. He ain't even made it big yet, Dale Earnhardt. He called me, David, get me that ride, because I knew him for the Gatorade car, because when we would go, we finally moved Gatorade DieGuard to Charlotte. We was only down there a year and a half, Ducky, all of us. We talked to Bill Gardner. He said, I don't care what you go find a building and move it to Charlotte if that's what you guys want. Well, when we were going up there the first year with Daryl and I, even the second year, we wouldn't go back. We'd go up there and stay 3 or 4 races. And we would bring gears up and motors up and everything and work out of Robert G's shop. Well, Dale was there. He married Robert G's daughter, Brenda, and he was driving Robert G's dirt car and little asphalt car and stuff. And that's how I knew him. He wasn't even a name yet. But when he called me down, that's how stupid I was. He called and said, David, get me that ride down there. I'm at MC Anderson Racing now. He wrecked everything there was. He won one race, and it was called the Grand. It was the Busch Series then, but it was actually Grand National Series.
0: Mm-hmm.
1: But he won Martinsville, and that was on a fuel mileage deal. And he run about 5 cup races. Humpy Wheeler would help him get in. Even Humpy called me and said, that kid's going to make it. Now you need to hire him, David, down there. But when Benny called, I says, this is going to be a good deal for us. He don't wreck. He'd take second place before he knocked a fender off. And it'd be easier on me. We can really build this team up. Well, Benny won 11 races at L.D. DeWitt, where he run in 7 years. We won 11 in 2 years at M.C. Anderson Racing. And that was 79, 80, or it was 79 and 80. And then Kale won the championship with Junior Johnson 3 years in a row. And M.C. Anderson, Kale Yarborough was his man. We finished third and fourth to him. Second, we were leading the points by 92 points going into Dover, Delaware. And M.C. called me in the office. There was 5 races left. We done won the World 600. We won Michigan. There was 5 races left, and we done won 3 of them, you know, in the spring and the middle of the summer, that what we were going back to, them tracks. And MC called me in the office and said, I'm going to let Benny go. And I thought to myself, what? What do you mean you're going to let Benny go? I didn't say it to him, but that's what I thought to myself. And he said, I hired Kale Yarborough. And that's when Kale wasn't going to run them all no more. He wanted to run 17, 18 races. He was backing down. I mean, if he wanted to run them all, he'd have stayed with Junior. He'd done won 3 championships. But he didn't want to run them all no more, and he knew Junior would run them all. So he was leaving Junior. Anyway, MC hired him, and Benny's out the door. But I told MC he's going to let Benny run the season out now. And Kale was running the season out with Junior. But I told MC, I said, don't tell Benny, because I knew how Benny was, such a good person, that he would give up. And he said, no, I'm going to tell him now so he can get a ride next year. Well, when he told him, we were done. And we went to Dover, didn't do where the crap, went to the next 3 races. We finally went to Ontario, which we won the year before. And I told Benny, let's go out with a bang. We ain't going to be together next year, Benny. Let's go out with a bang. And we turned around, won the races, beat Kale and Petty and Pearson out there. And we won the last 2 Ontario races that they run. And then the track closed down. And then Benny went and drove for Bud Moore. And Kale come with the Valvoline deal. And we run 17 the first year. And MC told me that we're going to run a limited schedule, and then the following year we're going to run them all. Well, he was going to talk Kale into running them all. MC Anderson come into racing. He made his money in the construction business. He probably had 200 employees. And he made his money in the construction business, and he thought he could talk Kale into running them all the second year. Well, Kale wasn't going to do it. He was down and out then, and when he quit coming to some of the races, I knew he was going to quit, and then he quit after the second year. We won 4 or 5 races every year with Kale, so we built a good race team everywhere, you know. And it wasn't me. I was smart enough that I surrounded myself with good people, and that's what made me good. They made me look good. It's in any business. If you hire good people, you're going to do good.
0: We got a few minutes left. I want to ask you a couple questions. And you know what? Are you up for doing part 2? We could do, because this is there's so much more. We haven't even got into you being the crew chief with Darrell Waltrip and all that stuff yet. So
1: no. Well, you'd have to go for 6 episodes if you wanted me.
0: I'm a Ford guy, and I'm a diehard Ford nut, and always a big, obviously, Wood Brothers, Bud Moore, and Holman and Moody. But I got to ask you some questions about the 72 Torino. So you started in 70, and then when Bud Moore started back with the Fords, did he run any of the 70-71 Torinos, or did they go right into the 72 Torinos?
1: They went right into the 72.
0: So how...
1: You know what they call them, the Talladega Fords with the noses on them?
0: The Torinos, right.
1: Yeah, the Torinos. They would send them Torinos. That was stock Torinos. And they would send them down to Bud's. But he still had 2 of them. I don't know where they went, but there was 2 of them sitting in the shop there all the time in the back that brand new. They didn't have no miles on them. We'd put the noses, fix the front fenders. They were nothing but a stock Torino, and Ford would send them noses down there, and over the winter we would put them noses on and fix the fenders. So would Holman and Mooney, to keep the money flowing, you know, from Ford. And then they would ship them to the dealers, I guess. And the rules read back then that the manufacturers had to produce 500 of them. That was Ford's answer to the wing Dodges, the slope nose Talladega Dodges.
0: Right, right.
1: And the wings on the back.
0: Right.
1: That was Ford's answer, putting that slope nose on to compete with the Dodges. Nobody could run them. You had Richard Petty and even like Richard Brickhouse and Joe Fazan and all them running them Dodges, and hell, the Fords couldn't run with them. Now Woods Brothers could, but that Mercury had a better tapered nose on it than the Ford Torino.
0: Huh.
1: And they would take, and then they come with that nose, and then they would ship them cars out. And I'll be truthful with you, I don't ever think they made 500 of them, because they, were supposed to. So you had to make 500 for them to okay them before they could run them. I don't think they made 500 of them. Bud Ford or somebody proved that they did. I don't know how the hell they did. They must have moved them around or something.
0: So
1: but anyway.
0: So the 72 Torino, and of course at the time, did Pearson drive for Bud Moore back then, one of the Torinos, for a while before he went to Wood Brothers? David Pearson.
1: Pearson, when Bud first went back racing, Pearson drove it. Isaac was the full-time ride in it, but he just got back into it and just run 9-10 races. Pearson drove it a few times. I'm trying to think of the other guys that drove it. Jack Smith, you remember him?
0: No.
1: He drove it a few times, and Pearson drove it, and they just didn't run them all. And then Pearson got to ride with the Woods Brothers in the Purelator car.
0: And the Mercury.
1: And that's, what they done.
0: Oh, yeah.
1: Crazy. They sat on every pole and everything and won all them races. They only run 15, 16 races, and they would win 10, 12, and sat on 14, 15 poles.
0: So was the Torino, was the Montego a better aerodynamic car? What made the Montego faster than the Torino?
1: That the Woods Brothers run. The nose was better and everything.
0: Is that what it was?
1: And then they everybody got away. They started coming with the Monte Carlos and stuff, and it started the aero package, what they got now. Everything's about aero.
0: Right.
1: That's why you see the racing today. If you see a car get out front and he can run, and he'll set run third and fourth, and after everybody pits, and you'll say, hell, he just run away from the field, a straightaway,

0: call handling. You know, nowadays, it's all programmed. They set the shocks, the springs, and everything at the on their pull-down machines and their simulators at the shop. And all they do is just the pressure and the shocks and everything. You don't see them changing springs and all that. And a lot of people don't realize, back then they had hard tires, bias-ply tires, and they were 10 inches wide. They got tires now that are 12 inches wide, and they're so they stick so good and everything. And it's like Pearson said, told me 3 or 4 years ago, they want to slow them cars, go back to them tires we used to run. they'd slow down. But it's a whole different, and nothing, I tell you, everybody condemns all that, especially the old-timers. I eat lunch with a bunch of old-timers about twice a week and that, and all they say, did you watch the race and everything? I really, my son shows me, tells me what happens because he watches them and, you know, everything. And I didn't even know where they race at because I'm really out of it. But back then, aerodynamics wasn't a real part of it. You had to work on the chassis, and you could be in Daytona and Talladega if you knew how to draft. It was Baker was great at drafting. Pearson was good at it. Petty was good at it. But if you knew how to draft and you could swing shot by them, now you got to have a car, two cars behind you to do it. They're so equal. That's why they're all in a line. I mean, you could take a car right now 10 mile an hour slower and hang on. That's how critical it is with the aerodynamics now. And I still know a lot of guys that work at Hendricks and, you know, Gibbs and them over there. Every once in a while, I'll see them at a car show or something, and they'll tell me what's going on and that. So, But it's changed a lot. And you can't blame NASCAR because they had to keep up with the times.
1: That's true.
0: Now, you know, everything's fuel injection or throttle body. There's no carburetors no more. So that's why you got all these young engineers. They come in the garage area, they'll throw a laptop on the roof and plug it in and tell you, you know, number six cylinder lean, you need to jet it up, you know, we need to get a little more fuel to there. Or, you know, he's turning too much in the turn, the steering geometry, it's pushing. You know, back then you had to depend on the driver to tell you it's pushing or the car's loose. Now they can do it all on a computer. The driver they don't really know much about it. They got to go all off what them engineers do and the people that's working on them. I'm going to say the best driver that's knowledgeable, Mark Martin was real knowledgeable. Daryl was knowledgeable. Benny was knowledgeable. Dale Earnhardt wasn't that knowledgeable. Cale Yarborough wasn't. But you get them right, they'd go.
2: How about Pearson?
0: Pearson was the best out there.
2: That's no question.
0: Bar none. He was the best driver out there. I sat on pit wall one time at Darlington, and Pearson went out and qualified and sat on his 10th straight pole or something, and Richard Petty was sitting next to me, and I asked Richard, I said, what in the hell does he do? And Richard Petty looked at me and said, he's the best there ever was. He was a natural. He said, I had to learn to drive. The first time he drove Cotton Owens' car on asphalt, he drove big cars around Woodruff, South Carolina, Spartanburg Fairgrounds, Gaffney Speedway. He went to Charlotte Motor Speedway, the World 600, in Cotton Owens' car, and won the race. First time ever on asphalt. Wow. He drove for, people don't remember this, in Fords, you like Fords, he drove for Hallman & Mooney, the blue and gold 17 car.
2: Yeah, I think it was a 66 or 67 Fairlane.
0: The only time he ever run them all, you know, he never run them all again. It was always part-time. He drove 3 years for Hallman & Mooney, and he run them all, and he won 3 championships. That's the only time he run them all, because the Woods Brothers didn't run them all, and all his other rides, they didn't run them all. So, but then, you know, when the Woods Brothers, when Ford pulled out, they still backed, you know, Bud and Hallman & Mooney, too, but they pulled out of racing. That was in 69, 70.
2: Somewhere in there. All right, on that note, David, we are out of time. Checker flag's coming down, so it's been a good and interesting race to the finish. So, again, I want to thank you very much for hanging out with us here at Nostalgic Renewal Cars. Great stories. But I want to do part two with you. So I'm going to bring you back on the air, and we're going to do that, and we're going to pick up where we left off, talk a little bit about David Pearson and some of the other guys.

0: some of the cars, and then we'll get into the you and Daryl Waltrip. Boogity, boogity, boogity, you know, that guy. More NASCAR stories and talk about the competitors and most importantly, some of the cheating that was going on back in the day.
1: Yep, we'll do it, and you just keep in touch. But let the people rest a couple weeks and digest all that.
0: Okay.
1: And probably most of the people that listen to you, if they ain't over 50, they wouldn't know what I was talking about. So.
0: All right. Well, David, I want to thank you very much again, and we'll be in touch. Look forward to part two.
1: Okay, buddy. Keep in touch.
0: All right. I want to thank all my listeners for tuning in to Nostalgic Radio Cars. Don't forget to check us out here every Tuesday between 7 and 8 p.m. on the Fan Talk Radio Network for interviews with some of the most legendary and fascinating names in motorsport and music. So don't forget, hey, no excuses now. Summer's here just about all year round in Florida. So get up there and drive your cars, boats, motorcycles, side-by-side, golf carts, quad cycles, take and goes, skateboards, and roller skates. So keep tuning in, follow us on social media, tell your friends about us, and stay safe, drive carefully, and love your family.